0: area after a quick-thinking air traffic controller realized they had the same call sign.
1: Referring to one plane as American 2482 on the arrival and the other American 2482 on the departure, making sure they didn't get too close to each other. The controller said he had never seen two planes with the same call sign nearly merge in the same place at the same time.
0: Fox's Kevin Uretsky, the FAA and American Airlines are investigating. A powerful magnitude 7.7 earthquake has struck off the coast of Indonesia. No immediate casualties or damage has been reported. A tsunami warning has been issued for Indonesia, and they're urging people to stay away from beaches and riverbanks. 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
2: Here's your LAX 18 storm tracker forecast. The weekend is nearly here, and it is going to be a hot one. For the rest of your Friday, we'll see some sun, a couple of thunderstorms. Those will fade tonight as we turn partly cloudy with lows in the low 70s. Saturday brings a bit more sun, but a few thunderstorms may fire up again in the afternoon. We are hot and humid. Highs will be in the low 90s, but feeling like the triple digits. I'm meteorologist Emily McKinney on Lexington's news, traffic, and weather station, 97.3 FM. 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
15: 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Our number, 877-381-3811, 877-381-3811. It's hard to believe we have an hour left in the whole week here. Just goes too darn fast. And we have a great guest coming up, and we're going to have more of these candidates who I think could use, you know, your support out there. Michelle Tafoya, candidate for Minnesota Senate, running against Peggy Flanagan. I think she has a real shot because Tafoya is solid, and Flanagan's a nut. She's the lieutenant governor, and here's an example. She was on NBC yesterday. Cut eight. Go.
16: You have said that you want to rip ICE apart. Is that effectively calling to abolish ICE? Do you want to abolish ICE?
17: I think what we need is an immigration system, but we need an immigration system that, you know, is grounded in public safety and that is grounded in dignity and making sure that we have a pathway to citizenship. Yeah. We can
15: Pathway to citizenship. 20 million illegal aliens coming here under Biden in addition to the other 18 million. That means the country's done. Absolutely done, because we don't have assimilation anymore. That means Islamists who were let in, Marxists who were let in, people who have no allegiance to America were let in. Can you imagine what will happen to our welfare system, to our Social Security, Medicare, Medicaid systems? Can you imagine what will happen to our school systems? I mean, just this massive influx, then we have to have a pathway to citizenship? She says all these old bromides of the left. Now she's the lieutenant governor. And certainly during a time when the corruption in the state of Minnesota is beyond imagination, and the Democrat Party rewards her with the nomination. Go ahead.
17: Have secure borders, but you know what we have witnessed literally in the streets here of Minnesota.
15: Now, what we've witnessed is that you people, you left-wing kooks, you Marxist morons, do not assist ICE and the feds in identifying even your most violent criminals. And so by not giving ICE the information as to where these individuals are when you release them, or allowing ICE to pick them up in your prisons when you're releasing them, you have created this situation for the people of Minnesota. You've endangered their lives and their safety. That's what you have done, Flanagan. Go ahead.
17: ICE has, you know, detained people simply if they are people of color. You know, I'm a member of the...
15: They don't detain people simply if they're people of color. As a matter of fact, I've been through these numbers with you before, America. About a third of ICE is made up of people of color. About half of DHS is made up of people of color. So this has nothing to do with people of color, because people of color are also abused by illegal aliens. People of color are also raped and killed by illegal aliens. The fact is, their jobs are taken by illegal aliens. So we're talking about Americans. Americans. Red-blooded Americans. But Flanagan, who is so white, she's transparent. Listen to her go on. Go ahead.
17: Native American community, and they were detaining Native people who are literally Native.
15: They were detaining people as they were trying to determine if they were the people they thought they were. You provide them with no assistance whatsoever. None. Go ahead.
17: Simply because of the color of their skin.
15: No, it has nothing to do with the color of their skin. You are sick. You are a racist. You do not want to keep the people of Minnesota safe. You do not want to protect their jobs. You do not want to protect their benefits. Can you imagine this woman as governor? Just another corrupt, sleazy Democrat politician who will close their eyes to all this abuse and waste and fraud? Go ahead. That's it. Well, we will have a woman who I believe would be excellent. Actually, for the Senate is what I meant. Running for the Senate against this Peggy Flanagan. And that's Michelle Tafoya. You've seen her on Fox. Perhaps you've seen her elsewhere. I think she'll be absolutely fantastic. You know, John Fetterman has the guts to call out this Bernie Sanders regularly by name. To call him out and denounce him. So Bernie Sanders, the Marxist, is on a program with Mehdi Hassan, the Islamist. Mehdi Hassan has said things about quote-unquote white people and Americans and Jews that are so horrid that the fact that any politician shows up with this guy is outrageous. But keep in mind, Mehdi Hassan is close to Hassan Pucker. They're all close to Mamdani. This is a circle jerk of Islamists and Marxists. And there it was on one screen. One screen, Bernie the Red Stalinist Sanders and Mehdi Hassan, the bigoted, Jew-hating, American-hating Islamist. Cut 10, go.
18: John Fetterman is someone who was seen as a progressive.
15: This guy is British. He shouldn't even be in this country. This guy, Mehdi Hassan. But here he is. Should be deporting his ass or denaturalize him if necessary. Go ahead.
18: Him back in the day when he was running for lieutenant governor. I supported him when he was running in the Senate primary.
19: So I wasn't the only one, right?
18: No. A lot of us got him wrong, I think it's fair to say.
15: A lot of us Islamists and Marxists, we got him wrong, you know. Even though he's quite liberal on all these issues, he dares to support the state of Israel and he's not an anti-Semite. You know, that's our litmus test. Sanders and Hassan. Go ahead.
18: He's now not just awful on a multiple issues, especially Israel, but he's openly attacking you all the time, suggesting
15: he's awful on Israel. He believes that we should continue to support Israel against the Islamo-Nazis in Iran who tried to build nuclear weapons to shoot at us and blow us off the face of the earth, who have killed thousands and maimed thousands of Americans. Does Matt Gaetz know that? Why doesn't Matt Gaetz care about that? Why does Matt Gaetz care about the enemy and more than he cares about Americans? Why is that? Anyway, go ahead.
18: Touch with the party, that you're getting things wrong, you endorse the wrong people. What do you make of, he's your fellow colleague in the Senate. Do you have any interactions with him in person?
15: Boring, monotonous, is this a podcast, Rich? How monotonous. Go ahead.
18: It's just all on TV and Twitter. And B, are you worried he's going to defect to the GOP?
19: I don't know. That is, I guess, a possibility. Look, you want to get on television, you go on Fox TV and you say something bad about Bernie Sanders.
15: You know what, a-hole? You know what, pal? I've tried to get you on my Fox show. I've tried to get you on my radio show. So let's not go there. By the way, Matt Gaetz says, let's have a debate. We'll bring OAN. We'll bring Fox. There's another maybe Newsman. Yeah, and you and I. Is this guy an imbecile? What are we going to debate? The ethics report says he did all these things. Ladies and gentlemen, I could destroy this a-hole in a debate like I could destroy Tucker Carlson. I refuse to be on a stage with people who trash my faith, who trash my ethnicity. I'm not going to stand there and give them attention and help them sell eyes. I'm not going to do it. I will debate senators, I will debate congressmen, I don't debate Nazis and Klansmen, and I don't debate woke Reich individuals who I despise. You understand what I'm saying? I'll be right back.
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0: game. You know, they're thrown out for, they get a suspension like 3 games, whatever, and a fine. I don't understand this. You're right about this, though. Like, it's the same thing, Mark, where why aren't these other professional female athletes standing up for one another and standing up against the unfairness of allowing men to play? You know, Megan Rapinoe, who is the U.S. soccer star. let's include everyone. Really, Megan, now that you're retired, do you think that's a good idea? It's I don't understand it, and I hope that Sophie Cunningham is encouraging more people to stand up. But part of me fears that the retribution against her is going to, you know, make people feel like, I don't want to do that. I don't want to risk
1: that. She's thinking about retiring now.
0: Oh,
1: by the way, we're going to take a little break. I'd love you to stay. I want to get into a little bit, like, what are your top 2 or 3 issues in Minnesota? I mean, replacing these nut jobs, that's a very top priority, I would think, if I'm from Minnesota and so forth. But, you know, as I watch Minnesota statewide, people have a very independent mindset there. You've had all kinds of politicians elected statewide and so forth. I just think you'd be an unbelievable senator. If people want to help you, where do they go, Michelle?
0: MichelleTafoya.com.
1: MichelleTafoya, T-A-F-O-Y-A.com. We will have it on all my social sites. We'll be right back. Gold entered 2026 after a historic year. 53 new all-time highs, an average price up 44% year over year, then pushed past $5,500 an ounce in January. Right now it's pulled back, and many in Wall Street analysts are telling clients this is the window before gold pushes back towards new highs. Meanwhile, silver is on track for a sixth year of structural supply deficit, with solar, EVs, electronic, and industrial demand still pulling heavily on the market. And gold's pullback has been fueled by fading Fed rate hopes and massive debt. 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
2: Here's your LAX 18 storm tracker forecast. The weekend is nearly here and it is going to be a hot one. For the rest of your Friday, we'll see some sun, a couple of thunderstorms. Those will fade tonight as we turn partly cloudy with lows in the low 70s. Saturday brings a bit more sun, but a few thunderstorms may fire up again in the afternoon. We are hot and humid. Highs will be in the low 90s, but feeling like the triple digits. I'm meteorologist Emily McKinney on Lexington's news, traffic, and weather station, 97.3 FM. 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
1: America. I will be on Hannity Tonight on America. 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I will be on Hannity. Mr. Producer, will you post that, please? 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Set your DVR or whatever recorder you use, or I hope I can see you live. You're going to love these shows, I promise. The week is officially over. The weekend begins right now. We salute our armed forces, police officers, firefighters, emergency personnel, ICE, our truckers, the men and women in Ukraine, the men and women in Israel, the men and women in Persia, that's right. And you, the American people, thank God for you. Good night, Spritey and Griffey and Pepsi and Smokey and Zelda and Indy and Patton and Rory. Good night, Gigi and Marty and Barney. We miss you all very, very much. Good night, Dad and Mom. We're doing all we can to push back against evil. That's right. Good night, Leo. Good night, Joe. Good night, Bernard. Good night, Teddy. Good night, Eric.
2: 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Hamilton built America.
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18: Admitted it in court. I'm Lisa Lacera, Fox News. Luigi Mangione pleads guilty to federal charges of stalking UnitedHealthcare CEO Brian Thompson on a Manhattan street.
19: Telling a federal judge, before traveling to New York, I used a 3D printer to make part of a gun. On the morning of December 4th, 2024, I shot Mr. Thompson in Manhattan and he died. I knew what I was doing was illegal. Mangione admits he emailed UnitedHealthcare's leadership, posing as an investor, tricking them into sharing the location of its investor conference in New York City.
18: Fox's Brian Yenis outside Manhattan federal court. He could be sentenced to life in prison on the federal charge as his lawyers are seeking to dismiss state murder charges against Luke Mangione on double jeopardy grounds. A 41-year-old woman from Kentucky is in custody after authorities say she vandalized the World War II memorial in Washington, D.C. using red paint.
20: Melissa Ferris was arrested and appeared in court earlier this afternoon. She faces up to 10 years behind bars and up to a quarter $250,000 in fines. Authorities say they have a live stream they viewed where she admitted to damaging the memorial.
18: Fox's David Spunt. This coming after a man was charged with vandalizing the reflecting pool near the Lincoln Memorial. Those charges were dropped. The Trump administration has asked the Supreme Court to allow construction on the White House ballroom to continue while it appeals a lower court ruling to stop the work. The FDA has upgraded the recall on nearly 1.6 million dozen white and brown cage-free eggs because they may be contaminated with salmonella.
0: The FDA says the recall is now a class one, meaning it could cause serious adverse health consequences or death. As of July 24th, the salmonella outbreak linked to the eggs has sickened at least 98 people and hospitalized 26, but no deaths have been reported.
18: Fox's Jill Nato. 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
4: Here's your LAX 18 storm tracker forecast. The weekend is nearly here, and it is going to be a hot one. For the rest of your Friday, we'll see some sun, a couple of thunderstorms. Those will fade tonight as we turn partly cloudy with lows in the low 70s. Saturday brings a bit more sun, but a few thunderstorms may fire up again in the afternoon. We are hot and humid. Highs will be in the low 90s, but feeling like the triple digits. I'm meteorologist Emily McKinney on Lexington's news, traffic, and weather station, 97.3 FM, WVLK.
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1: as guest host of the Guy Benson Show. And we're talking about the subject we talk about all the time here lately, the DSA, Democratic Socialists of America, the whole idea of democratic socialism. How did it creep in? How did it become mainstream? And it is mainstream. I know that it's essentially fringe in American politics, but it's now mainstream in the culture. They're winning elections. People are debating their ideas. And people on the right haven't been able to articulate they haven't been able to hit them with a good response other than, do you see what these people are doing? Do you see what these goofy people are doing with these socialist ideas that were disproven so long ago? And they're right. They were disproven. But you can't just stomp your feet and say, these people are crazy. They hate Thanksgiving. That worked in that election in Wisconsin because she wasn't a very good candidate. But they're getting wise at how to deal with this stuff.

I mean, again, I can't say it enough that I agree with them. Socialism's a nightmare. I don't want to have to explain it, but I have to. The two examples I gave you, Rahm Emanuel, he's saying, what happened to my party? I want them out. Again, you can't just say that, Rahm Emanuel. Not if they beat you at the ballot box. And J.D. Vance, I thought, had a little bit better of an answer than Rahm Emanuel. He said, we've got to show them the economic progress that the president has made. We've got to say we can stand up for them. Essentially, it is something that I and other traditional conservatives are uncomfortable with, and that is a robust government saying, we have the answers. It's something Trump has always been good at. And you know, almost to my annoyance, Trump is the guy who says, only I can fix it. He likes putting his personality out there and saying, I am going to fix with a robust government. I am going to fix your problems. Republicans didn't used to like that. We used to say, hands off. But we're in a new era, and we have to learn how to deal with it. Just my thoughts. Tom Shalhoub in for Guy Benson, The Guy Benson Show.

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14: Tom Shalhoub in for Guy Benson on the Guy Benson Show. I'm watching the president now. He is speaking in Garden City, New York, for a bunch of police officers. He's really in his element. Let's go to the president now.
15: I love these stats. I love these. I hate reading these boring speeches because, to be honest, so most of... Isn't it nice to have a president that doesn't have to read a teleprompter? Teleprompters are easy. They're bored. You get a little bored with teleprompters. But here's a stat that they never write down, but I think it's one of the most At this moment, right now, there are more people working in the United States of America than ever before. We've never had anyone, not even close. Think of that stuff, right? Think of that stuff. And one other thing I have to say, you know, they keep talking about affordability. Affordability, you know, I walk in, I'm in office one day, and those fakers, look at all that press back there. Wow, fake news. But they keep talking about affordability. When I got in, you remember the first news conference, it was one day, they started screaming, what about eggs? What about eggs? Eggs. I said, tell me about eggs. What's the problem? They're up 5 times higher than they were just a year ago. I said, I've just been here one day. And then they started screaming affordability. And, you know, I made the statement, but they always misread it and everything else. But I said, the Democrats saying that is a hoax because they're the ones that caused the affordability problem. We're bringing the prices way down. Look at what's happening, coming way down. And after we finish defeating Iran, which is being very badly defeated, pretty soon I'll be declaring the Hormuz Strait a territory of the United States.
14: It's Tom Shalhoub in for Guy Benson on The Guy Benson Show. That was the president speaking in New York. We'll be back with the Honorable Karl Rove next.
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28: Help is on the way. I'm Lisa Lacera, Fox News. President Trump is downplaying worries about months-long deployments for U.S. warships while also acknowledging another aircraft carrier is heading to the Middle East.
29: The USS Abraham Lincoln will soon be relieved amid growing concerns from some Navy families and lawmakers about morale on the warship.
15: That ship is moving right now. Well, very shortly, and it's being replaced with another very similar ship.
29: The Lincoln has been at sea for 9 months, first deployed in the Pacific before sailing to the Middle East ahead of the war with Iran. Asked if he's worried about the length of deployments, President Trump told reporters,
15: No.
0: Not nearly long enough.
29: Pentagon officials have characterized some reporting about conditions aboard the Lincoln as misrepresented.
28: Fox's Jared Halpern at the White House, while delivering a speech on New York's Long Island, the president said he won't apologize for higher gas prices.
15: You just have to remember that what we're doing is a great service for the world, not only for ourselves, for the world, and we're really doing a great job.
28: This, as Democrats say, the main concern as we head into the midterms is affordability. Luigi Mangione has pled guilty to federal stalking charges in the killing of United Healthcare CEO Brian Thompson.
1: Mangione read from a statement expressing no remorse, admitting, quote, before traveling to New York, I used a 3D printer to make part of a gun. On the morning of December 4, 2024, I shot Mr. Thompson in Manhattan and he died. I knew what I was doing was illegal.
28: Fox's Brian Yenis at Manhattan federal court. Mangione faces life in prison on the federal charges as his lawyers are now seeking to dismiss the state case against him on double jeopardy grounds. He's pled not guilty on state murder charges. A 41-year-old woman from Kentucky in custody after authorities say she vandalized the World War II memorial in Washington, D.C. using red paint. 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
2: Your LAX 18 storm tracker forecast. The weekend is nearly here and it is going to be a hot one. For the rest of your Friday, we'll see some sun, a couple of thunderstorms. Those will fade tonight as we turn partly cloudy with lows in the low 70s. Saturday brings a bit more sun, but a few thunderstorms may fire up again in the afternoon. We are hot and humid. Highs will be in the low 90s, but feeling like the triple digits. I'm meteorologist Emily McKinney on Lexington's news, traffic, and weather station, 97.3 FM, WVLK.
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his speech today. He was talking about the prices, and he said, oh, the prices are up. Oh, give me some time. You know, he's at, and he's talking about how his policies are going to bring down prices. He is saying, I can fix it. And essentially, in the old days, Republicans would say, oh, it's hands off. Let the market do its work. That messaging is not, Republicans have not been comfortable with that messaging. They've got to get a cohesive message. They've got to blend the old-fashioned Republican with the new Trump message. This is Tom Shalhoub for Guy Benson on The Guy Benson Show.

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17: Tom Chaloux. Back in for Guy Benson on The Guy Benson Show. I want to play you a little sound here. I just thought this was very interesting. This is Gretchen Whitmer and Greasy Gavin. They're talking about, they're patting themselves on the back over their COVID response. Listen.
18: Everyone was so pissed off that I pulled kids out of school.
19: Yes.
18: I canceled prom. I canceled graduation. Guess what? I canceled my own kids' proms and graduation.
19: I know.
18: I was hearing it inside my house as well as out on the front lawn.
19: Right. I know.
18: But, yeah, we were doing what we thought was the right thing to do at the time.
17: Doing what we thought was the right thing to do at the time, and they both agree on that, and that's their stance going forward? That's what you're going to say?
9: I have a question.
17: Yeah?
9: Did they forget to cancel the French Laundry?
17: I know, exactly.
9: Was that not part of the plan?
17: Well, that's it. Okay, so he's got the French Laundry. She's got the, I canceled school, and, you know, my own kids were complaining about it. That is their stance, okay? And I think a lot of people who are, you know, fans of Fox News, they hear us talking about this stuff and kind of poking fun of these Democrats and everything. But I look up at the numbers, right? What are the numbers on Americans' opinions of the COVID lockdowns? Now, I don't even agree with these numbers, but I'm going to read them anyway. 44% say that restrictions in their area were about right. 38% restrictions did not go far enough. And then 18 said they went too far. Okay. Again, bad numbers. I do not believe them. I know that medical people, pro-lockdown types, are the ones who did these surveys. And the way they asked the question, they goose it a little bit. But according to this, 82% of Americans say they were adequate or didn't go far enough in the lockdowns. Let's just say those are dumb, fake numbers. Let's just say half the country fell for this nonsense. And with Democrats, those two talking were Democrats, Gavin and Whitmer. It's smart. It's smart for them to embrace the COVID lockdowns because their constituents still think they didn't go far enough. So that's that. That's their message going forward. Half the country still fell for this nonsense. It's Tom Shalhoub in for Guy Benson on The Guy Benson Show.
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28: Court confession. I'm Lisa Lucera, Fox News. As Luigi Mangione pled guilty to federal stalking charges in the killing of a healthcare executive on a Manhattan street in December 2024.
29: Luigi Mangione admitted in court to using a ruse to find out where UnitedHealthcare CEO Brian Thompson would be and says he went to Manhattan with the intention to shoot him. Jamie McDonald, U.S. Attorney for the Southern District of New York, says his office will seek a sentence of life in prison.
30: This was not a spontaneous act of violence. It was deliberate, calculated, and premeditated.
29: Mangione's attorney, Karen Agnifilo, is now seeking to have the New York State case against her client thrown out.
0: We just filed our motion in state court explaining why the state charges must be dismissed under New York's double jeopardy protections.
29: Federal sentencing is set for December 18th.
1: Fox's Tanya J. Powers in New York City. A 41-year-old woman from Kentucky under arrest after authorities say she vandalized the World War II memorial using red paint. If convicted, Melissa Ferris faces up to 10 years in prison and $250,000 in fines. A midterm election pitch from President Trump highlighting lower crime rates.
2: The president traveled to his home state, New York, to rally with law enforcement on Long Island.
3: We ended the war on police, and we declared a very strong war on crime.
2: President Trump is touting new statistics from the FBI showing last year had the single largest year-to-year drop in violent crime since FBI records began in 1936.
1: Fox's Jared Halpern at the White House. The FBI statistics show crime rates have gone down following a surge during the pandemic. The president claims the plummeting crime rate is due to his border policy and sending the National Guard into some cities. The Army has temporarily stopped all Apache helicopter training flights after the deadly crash in Texas that killed two service members. 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
4: Here's your LAX 18 storm tracker forecast. The weekend is nearly here and it is going to be a hot one. For the rest of your Friday, we'll see some sun, a couple of thunderstorms. Those will fade tonight as we turn partly cloudy with lows in the low 70s. Saturday brings a bit more sun, but a few thunderstorms may fire up again in the afternoon. We are hot and humid. Highs will be in the low 90s, but feeling like the triple digits. I'm meteorologist Emily McKinney on Lexington's news, traffic, and weather station, 97.3 FM, WVLK.
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0: From the heart of our nation's capital, Washington, D.C., backed by the trusted voices of Team Fox. A clear, fresh voice cutting through the noise to tell the truth. It's the Guy Benson Show. Filling in for Guy Benson, here's Tom Shalhoub.
1: Welcome. Welcome to the Guy Benson Show. I'm Tom Shalhoub, filling in for Guy Benson. And I am excited to talk to you today and to really get my entire week of political thought out of my head and onto the airwaves. It's a tremendous privilege to be able to do this because, I mean, just think about it. There's people out there, people want to talk politics all the time. It's driving everybody crazy. And when I say politics, I mean not just the elections, but the issues of the day, the economy, our place in the world, the wars, social issues, everything, okay? Everybody wants to get their 2 cents in. They're arguing with their neighbors. They're talking about it over the dinner table. They're in message boards or, you know, what do you call it? People who leave comments, blog commenters. I look at the blog commenters and I think, God bless them. But that's what I'd be doing if I didn't have access to the airwaves like this. I'd be leaving messages on blogs. I'd be making Facebook. I don't do any of that. I don't argue with people on social media. I don't leave messages on a YouTube video because I have you, the listeners. I mean, this isn't my show. I'm in for Guy Benson, but I get to do Gutfeld. I get to fill in. I'm on Outnumbered. I get to be part of this Fox News mediaverse. And so I've been thinking all week about the arguments that have been happening in my feed, in my world. There's been a big argument about burritos happening online. It's hard to follow. One of the guys from the Babylon Bee talked about, somebody said how expensive a burrito was. And then the guy from the Babylon Bee started making fun of him. And then, Ben Shapiro got involved and he said, you got to learn how to make a burrito. You don't go out and spend $20 at the airport burrito place. You got to make it fresh from ingredients at home. Learn how to budget for your family. And then someone comes in and says, how dare you? Matt Walsh disagrees with his, you know, again, essentially these guys are kind of like, they work at the same company. Matt Walsh comes in, don't be pompous, you know. If you're rich, don't tell people that the things are more affordable than you say they are. Everyone's arguing over this burrito thing. And what they're talking about is cost of living. What they're talking about is affordability. Republicans, because everybody in my feed, and not everyone in my feed, but I'm hearing right-wing guys yelling at each other over affordability. Now, what is that word, affordability? That's the buzzword of the DSA, right? They see this affordability crisis. Young people can't afford a home. You'll never be able to move into a home. Look at how hard it is to get a mortgage. Look at your prospects for getting approved for a loan. They're almost non-existent. You'll never live in your own property. You'll never own anything. We might as well just give in to socialism where they say you will own nothing and you'll be happy. They're starting to buy it. So I'm thinking, how did we get to this point? Because I say it all the time. You know, we almost deserve it. We elected this guy, Zohran Mamdani. And, all over the country, people are running these socialists, people who are saying that they hate the 4th of July. They hate the red, white, and blue. They can't stand Thanksgiving. How did these people ever get elected? I was joking about it the other day on Gutfeld. I'm saying, can you imagine if I went to the Middle East? Not that they have elections over there, but if I went, pick a Middle Eastern country, and I walked over there and set up shop, and the first thing I do is run for office and tell everybody what a lousy country they have and how much I hate Ramadan. And, what's wrong with this country? I mean, they don't have elections in most of these countries, but if they did, I wouldn't get elected. In fact, they'd probably throw me in jail. They have a lot of gall, these people, coming over to our country and saying, oh, I'm going to run things now. And by the way, everything you've ever done is lousy and all your traditions stink. So how are they winning elections, these people? Well, it's because, a little bit because of TikTok. People watching videos about affordability. People watching videos about, oh, socialism isn't really what you think it is. I saw somebody the other day, a social media video, and they were saying, well, progressivism isn't a dirty word. It just means progress. Now, if I were like 19, I might look at that and say, oh, yeah, that makes sense. I mean, it's meaningless. Progressivism's just the word. It's just a marketing word that they use. So to say that, you know, progressivism, of course, it's right there in the word. It means progress. It's like saying socialism. It just means, you know, you want to be social, right? No. Young people do not have a good idea about what makes this world work because we haven't told them. When I was growing up, we were always arguing about economics. I remember Reaganomics. People said it's dangerous, and I kind of fell for it. I was a young liberal thinker in my high school in the 1980s, and I remember thinking, yeah, Reagan's bad. He wants the rich to get richer and the poor to get poorer. But I didn't understand until I started reading on economics. Prominent thinkers in college, it wasn't just left-wing socialists. There were economics professors. We talked about these things. By the time we were young adults, we understood that we understood about free market economics. And I don't know if young people understand these things. I want to play for you some sound here. These are two thinkers in our society from either end of, I guess you would call it the establishment, Rahm Emanuel and J.D. Vance. And they are waking up to the fact that you can't dismiss the DSA. You can't dismiss the idea that socialism is winning elections. And they both are basically saying, beware. Rahm Emanuel telling his people, hey, guys, don't write this off. Don't just call them names and say, oh, you know, Hong just lost her election because she said, largely because she said she hated Thanksgiving. That really brought her down. But Rahm Emanuel will say, hey, don't laugh about this. Let's play clip 21.
2: You know, last weekend in Chicago, the DSA held a convention. You're not Democrats. You're a separate party. I'll see you in November. You're literally beating Democrats. Forget about it. Not interested in it. I am not into turning a blue district midnight blue. It doesn't do anything for a minimum wage. It doesn't do anything for universal pre-K. It doesn't do anything to give 10 million children who didn't have health care. So I'm not impressed. You are a separate party. You're the Democratic Socialists of America. I'll see you in November on the ballot. You had a party convention. You are not a Democrat.
1: Okay, so he's talking about all the buzzwords that the mainstream Democrats are talking about, but that's not what turns people on. Talking about healthcare, talking about, you know, schools, education. He's talking about a playbook from the past. He's a Bill Clinton guy. He's an Obama guy, okay? And Obama was a real leftist. I always, you know, was talking about this. You know, Obama, I think he likes what's going on. But the traditional Democrats and the Clinton wing of the party that Rahm Emanuel came from, this has snuck up on them. Now let's go to the other side. J.D. Vance, he says, hey guys, if you think you're going to laugh these guys off and call them commies, which we're doing, but he says, that's not all you can do. You can't just say, look, this guy's a socialist. Oh, he's a red. Because that doesn't work anymore because young people are like, all right, let's give it a shot. J.D. Vance, cut number 23.
3: Our response to that can't be just to ignore the economic concerns that I think are feeding this rising interest in socialism. And I guess I would say to that young person that you as an American citizen deserve to have a good life in this country, and you deserve to have a government that is making it easier for you to start a family, for you to afford to get a good education, for you to have a good job, for you to afford a home.
1: Okay, so that's J.D. Vance saying you can't just write it off. Back to the burrito argument. Matt Walsh was saying, hey, he was agreeing with J.D. Vance, essentially, by saying don't laugh it off and say, you know, buy your own beans in bulk and make your burritos and tacos at home with your family, save money. You know, somebody said, some prominent conservative was online saying, hey, I'll think of it. Who's the guy with the eye patch that he lost his election? Dan Crenshaw said, eat ramen like I did. He was dismissing people. This is what J.D. Vance was saying. Don't dismiss people. This is what Matt Walsh was saying to his own colleague, Ben Shapiro. Don't give that same argument. It's right. You know, supply side economics, it's real. But you can't just say to people, trust in the market. You can say that if you're in a lecture hall. You can say that if you basically want to win an argument, you know, at a kind of a TPUSA rally or something like that. But we're talking about elections. If you want to win elections, you're going to have answers to what some of these people are saying. Let's play the other J.D. Vance clip. This is clip number 25, J.D. Vance.
3: My warning to my fellow Republicans, Will, would be if we don't get this right, don't blame young people for being sympathetic to socialism. We've got to blame ourselves. And I think what is so unique and refreshing about Donald Trump's economic policies is that it's not the same old economic, you know, ideas that you would have heard 30, 40 years ago. He's talking about rebuilding our industrial base, rebuilding the heartland, making our streets safer, making it possible for young people to afford to buy a home. This is how you stop socialism. You don't stop socialism by throwing slogans at people about the free market. As much as I love the free market, you stop socialism by making people's lives better.
1: Aha. So this is interesting for J.D. Vance because he's bringing it back to Trump now. And he's saying this is what Trump is doing right. He's saying we've got to rebuild our economy. We've got to rebuild our industrial base. Now, what does he mean by that? These are Trump policies that are in opposition to old school Republican. Trump's tariff policies, the policies that fall under the umbrella that J.D. Vance was talking about, the rebuilding the industrial base, that's what used to be called protectionism. And the free market people and the Reaganomics people, the trickle-down economics people, they didn't like that. So Trump has changed the conversation for people on the right. And J.D. Vance is saying, why is that important? Not just important because he's saying it's sound policy. He's saying you got to give people answers. You cannot fall back and say, trust me, the market's going to provide everything you need. Trust me, companies are the Mitt Romney said? Companies are people too. I mean, at the time, I defended Mitt Romney because he's essentially right. And the free market is the answer. Capitalism is the answer, not socialism. But Trump and Vance are smart enough to realize that people want interventionist government. That is what younger people want. Even though Reagan said government is the problem, that's a paraphrasing of what he said, but you know, when it comes to getting things done, government is the problem. You can't just say that anymore if you want to win elections. Do you agree? I mean, it's time that Republicans learn that lesson. And I haven't moved to the left at all. I'm saying that this is essentially a messaging issue and the old message isn't working. Okay, we'll think about it. We have a lot more. We're talking about the economy. We have Kim Strassel from the Wall Street Journal coming up. We have Karl Rove, who's always interesting, whether we agree or not, right? This is Tom Shalhoub in for Guy Benson on The Guy Benson Show.
0: Filling in for Guy Benson, it's Tom Shalhoub.

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1: Tom Shalhoub back as guest host of the Guy Benson Show. And we're talking about the subject we talk about all the time here lately, the DSA, Democratic Socialists of America, the whole idea of democratic socialism. How did it creep in? How did it become mainstream? And it is mainstream. I know that it's essentially fringe in American politics, but it's now mainstream in the culture. They're winning elections. People are debating their ideas. And people on the right haven't been able to articulate they haven't been able to hit them with a good response other than, do you see what these people are doing? Do you see what these goofy people are doing with these socialist ideas that were disproven so long ago? And they're right. They were disproven. But you can't just stomp your feet and say, these people are crazy. They hate Thanksgiving. That worked in that election in Wisconsin because she wasn't a very good candidate. But they're getting wise at how to deal with this stuff. You know, Mamdani didn't just get elected. He seems to be doing well at messaging his own administration. I know. I have two daughters. One of them can vote already. The other one's going to be able to vote in about a year. They're watching these TikTok videos. They're saying, "Well, what? I heard Mamdani cleaned up the subways." Mamdani didn't clean up the subways, but somebody on TikTok found a clean subway car and they said, "Look what Mamdani did to the subway." They're all over the place on social media. Mamdani's smiling. He's cutting ribbons with a pair of scissors. He's filling in potholes and he's there with a shovel and a smile. So he's doing pretty well on messaging. And what have Republicans done? I mean, again, I can't say it enough that I agree with them. Socialism is a nightmare. I don't want to have to explain it, but I have to. The two examples I gave you, Rahm Emanuel, he's saying, "What happened to my party? I want them out." Again, you can't just say that, Rahm Emanuel. Not if they beat you at the ballot box. And J.D. Vance, I thought, had a little bit better of an answer than Rahm Emanuel. He said, "We've got to show them the economic progress that the president has made. We've got to say we can stand up for them." Essentially, it is something that I and other traditional conservatives are uncomfortable with, and that is a robust government saying, "We have the answers." It's something Trump has always been good at, and you know, almost to my annoyance, Trump is the guy who says, "Only I can fix it." He likes putting his personality out there and saying, "I am going to fix with a robust government. I am going to fix your problems." Republicans didn't used to like that. We used to say, "Hands off." But we're in a new era, and we have to learn how to deal with it. Just my thoughts. Tom Shalhoub for Guy Benson, The Guy Benson Show.

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1: Welcome back. It is Tom Shalhoub filling in for Guy Benson on The Guy Benson Show. Joining me now, Fox News contributor Kim Strassel, also a member of the editorial board for The Wall Street Journal. She also writes the All Things with Kim Strassel newsletter. She joins us from Alaska. Kim, welcome to The Guy Benson Show.
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1: 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I read your latest article. AOC tries to make a joke of woke. 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
15: Tom Shalhoub in for Guy Benson on The Guy Benson Show. I'm watching the president now. He is speaking in Garden City, New York, for a bunch of police officers. He's really in his element. Let's go to the president now.
16: I love these stats. I love these. I hate reading these boring speeches because, to be honest, isn't it nice to have a president that doesn't have to read a teleprompter? Teleprompters are easy. They're bored. You get a little bored with teleprompters. But here's a stat that they never write down, but I think it's one of the most. At this moment, right now, there are more people working in the United States of America than ever before. We've never had anywhere. Not even close. Think of that stuff, right? Think of that stuff. And one other thing I have to say, you know, they keep talking about affordability. Affordability, you know, I walk in, I'm in office one day, and those fakers, look at all that press back there. Wow, fake news. But they keep talking about affordability. When I got in, you remember the first news conference, it was one day, they started screaming, what about eggs? What about eggs? Eggs. I said, tell me about eggs. What's the problem? They're up 5 times higher than they were just a year ago. I said, I've just been here one day. And then they started screaming affordability. And, you know, I made the statement, but they always misread it and everything else. But I said, the Democrats saying that is a hoax because they're the ones that cause the affordability problem. We're bringing the prices way down. Look at what's happening, coming way down. And after we finish defeating Iran, which is being very badly defeated, pretty soon I'll be declaring the Hormuz Strait a territory of the United States.
15: It's Tom Shalhoub in for Guy Benson on the Guy Benson Show. That was the president speaking in New York. We'll be back with the Honorable Karl Rove next.
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25: Crime and politics. I'm Deborah Valentine, Fox News. President Trump making a speech on Long Island to support Republican gubernatorial candidate Bruce Blakeman. Fox's Anita Vogel explains that the president also highlighted crime statistics.
26: According to the FBI's 2025 Uniform Crime Report, violent crime was down 9.3% from the previous year. Murder and non-negligent manslaughter was down 18.1%, rape down 7.6%, and robbery down 18.5%. President Trump, who campaigned as a law and order president, touted the numbers as evidence that he is making America great again. The president made the stop at the Nassau County Police Academy along with FBI Director Kash Patel. Dozens of police officers in uniform stood behind the podium as he spoke. He told the crowd he has ended the war on police and declared a very strong war on crime.
25: The White House also touting new FBI crime statistics that show a decrease in violent crime for 2025. Louis Luigi Mangione pleads guilty in a New York City court to killing United Healthcare CEO Brian Thompson. Here's Fox's Chanley Painter.
0: The 28-year-old confessed to targeting and murdering Thompson. He read a prepared statement expressing no remorse as Thompson's wife and family sat in the courtroom for the first time. Mangione telling a federal judge this, quote, "Before traveling to New York, I used a 3D printer to make part of a gun. On the morning of December 4th, 2024, I shot Mr. Thompson in Manhattan and he died. I knew what I was doing was illegal." Mangione also admitted he emailed United Healthcare's leadership posing as an investor, tricking them into sharing the location of its investor conference in New York City.
25: Mangione's defense team is attempting to get state charges against their client dropped. 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
1: Here's your LAX 18 storm tracker forecast. The weekend is nearly here and it is going to be a hot one. For the rest of your Friday, we'll see some sun, a couple of thunderstorms. Those will fade tonight as we turn partly cloudy with lows in the low 70s. Saturday brings a bit more sun, but a few thunderstorms may fire up again in the afternoon. We are hot and humid. Highs will be in the low 90s, but feeling like the triple digits. I'm meteorologist Emily McKinney on Lexington's news, traffic, and weather station, 97.3 FM, WVLK.
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0: We are Red Eye Radio. He is Eric Carley, and I'm Gary McNamara. So really, yesterday, the consensus that I saw on social media, which, again, is the absolute truth.
1: Yeah.
0: There's nothing that is more truthful than the consensus on social media.
1: No, it's 100% accurate.
0: That was AOC's introduction to running for president of the United States.
1: I think it was a great observation, because I saw the clips, too, and I too just thought, blah, blah, blah. And shame on us.
0: Yes, I mean, I felt that way.
1: But here's the problem with the way it goes, you know, and what we do is someone like AOC at some point just becomes a cartoon character. You know what I mean?
0: She's like the guy in Office Space.
1: Yeah.
0: You know, the way, whatever his name, he's useless.
1: Yeah.
0: Remember
1: right.
0: when what's his name says that?
1: Yeah.
0: What's his name? I can't think of his name now.
1: Yeah.
0: The boss's name. What's the boss's
1: right.
0: name?
1: I don't know. Gary Cole.
0: Gary Cole.
1: Yeah.
0: He's useless.
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3: Here is your LAX 18 storm tracker forecast. 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
7: And Eric Harley and I'm Gary McNamara. 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We'll talk another text out in just a minute.
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13: And he's Eric Crowley, and I'm Gary McNamara. Coming up in just a minute, the Secret Service, the President, and Turkey, all coming up.
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13: So the story came out yesterday, reading from the New York Post here. The president snuck off of Air Force One in a catering truck, departed Turkey on a secret military flight after the Iran threat. President Trump was secretly whisked off of Air Force One in an airport catering truck last month and departed Turkey on a separate military flight in response to a threat from Iran, according to a report. The secret mission reported by the Washington Post on Monday left journalists and even White House staff believing they were on the same plane as the president when they departed the annual NATO summit.

0: Wow, listen to that intro. Does that bring back any memories? This is Douglas Viviani of Everything Old is New Again, sans David Cohen, my usual co-host, who cannot be here, and he's going to be upset about that. However, I'm excited because I have a special co-host with us this week. Barbara Eden has charmed us to make us laugh and made us laugh throughout the years. She, of course, is the title character in the sitcom I Dream of Jeannie from 65 to 70 and, of course, on syndication ever since. She's also played opposite Elvis Presley in Flaming Star. She was in a movie that spawned the TV series Voyage to the Bottom of the Sea. She's appeared in 18 other movies and any number of other TV series, including the movie and TV series Harper Valley PTA. She's released an album where the sweet sound of her voice and, let's put it this way, the sweet sound of her voice can be heard serenading us and has appeared as the star attraction in Atlantic City, Lake Tahoe in Las Vegas, MGM Grand, Harrah's, Caesar's Palace, and many other theaters around the country, and performed in, 21 Bob Hope specials and many other musical TV shows. In 2011, she published a biography entitled Jeannie Out of the Bottle, and in my opinion, Barbara Eden is by far the most beautiful woman to star in any TV series at any time. She was named People's Magazine's top 200 greatest icons of the 20th century, won many awards, and now is going to be receiving the CINCOM Legacy Award this September 5th. And we'll talk about that in a few minutes, but after all of that, Barbara Eden, are you still there? And welcome to Everything Old is New Again.
1: I'm here, and it's so nice to hear your voice.
0: Where do we start? I guess we'll start with a couple of Jeannie questions and get into so much more. And so many more topics. You've probably been asked like every conceivable question about I Dream of Jeannie, so I'm going to kind of turn the tables a little bit. And maybe you can. I'm going to throw this at you. Are there any questions that you've not been asked about Jeannie, or do you have any questions of an I Dream of Jeannie fan such as myself that you'd like to begin with? If not, we can move on. I'm throwing that at you sort of off the hip here, so I don't know if you're prepared for that, but I'm going to throw it at you.
1: Okay. No, I have no idea what I'd want to ask you.
0: Okay.
1: I'll throw that right back in your lap.
0: Okay, no problem. Listen, I grew up watching...
1: Your job.
0: Thank you. I'm trying to be different because, you know, you could go on YouTube and see you have been interviewed so many times and been so gracious with your time with so many people to talk about I Dream of Jeannie and talked about your experience and so forth. Let me ask you something maybe a little bit different. One of the people that I got a kick out of watching in the Bob Newhart Show and as the next-door neighbor, Roger Healy, was Bill Daly. And he was certainly... A great part of I Dream of Jeannie, but with yourself and, of course, Larry Hagman. And I don't really know that there's a lot talked about back in the day or even now about this gentleman. Is there anything that you can add to our picture of what he was like to work with and why he was so successful?
1: Oh, he was fun. He was so much fun. He was a guy's guy, if you put it that way. He liked the girls. But he was funny about it. It was just fun to work with him. I loved him.
0: So his character, Roger Healy, was not much of a stretch then, we could say, huh?
1: He liked the girls on the show. No, it wasn't at all.
0: He was perfectly cast, right?
1: That's right.
0: You did that show for 5 years, and they eventually had Jeannie marry Nelson. But regardless, marry the master. Do you think that was a good move or a bad move to kind of release the tension between the two parties?
1: Well, I don't think it was good or bad. I think it was wrong. If you're studying for a part, of course, as an actor, you begin to try to live that way and know who you're different. It's different from you. For instance, I'm not Jeannie. I'm Barbara.
0: Right.
1: I felt really that it was the wrong thing to do. You know, the whole show, the premise was the fact that she adored him. She loved him.
0: Right.
1: And would do anything for him. But she thought she was a real girl, and she wasn't. She's an entity. And he knew she wasn't a human.
0: Right.
1: He knew it. And that's what was so funny.
0: And it also made her kind of, like I say, human and part of the society. But if you really, I know it's a comedy, so, you know, to get into it intellectually like this may be something that's beyond. But I think as an actor, I think you do this. Like, you came from an entirely different civilization. You didn't understand a lot of even what a Sunday was versus a Monday versus working and that kind of thing. And to all of a sudden normalize Jeannie as a wife in America, is I think quite a leap. And maybe that's kind of what you're saying, is you lost some of that savoir faire or that difference, the fish out of water kind of thing, so that it lost some play.
1: It wasn't honest. I mean, it simply wasn't honest. She was not a housewife.
0: Right. Right.
1: And they knew that. And that's what made the fun of the show. You know, she had different, everything. Everything about her was different, but she didn't think so.
0: Let me ask you, this is a question for the SinCon. Let's just turn on that for a moment, because this is a convention that's been happening in, well, for 62 years. This is the 62nd SinCon Film Festival, and they are presenting you with an award, the Legacy Award, along with Lainey Kazan and Nancy Kwan and Anna Marie Albaghetti on different days. And it begins September 3rd to September 7th. Now, your day to receive your award is, or at least to be watching a particular movie, is September 5th. Now, you're going to be watching a movie that you performed with Pat Boone in, and Pat Boone's going to be there to sort of ask and answer, I guess, some questions and answers after you listen to and watch the movie All Hands on Deck. So I guess what I can ask you here is, have you had the opportunity in advance, kind of, to see the movie and prepare some kind of remarks, or do you think you're going to be asking questions that are like off the top of your head kind of thing? What are your thoughts about actually screening a movie before an audience?
1: Well, I'll find out, won't I? I don't know.
0: Let's talk about that movie, though. And Pat Boone is a Western, do you get a choice to pick, or did you pick that particular movie to view at the film festival and talk about, or is that something the SinCon set up for you in advance?
1: Well, the SinCon chose it, and of course Pat, who's wonderful. And I had a great time working with him. I did two films with Pat Boone, actually. One was The Yellow Canary. It was the one that we're discussing right now, the Navy, All Hands on Deck.
0: Right.
1: It was, I think, known mainly because he got his first kiss from someone that wasn't his wife.
0: Uh-oh.
1: And literally. And they took it very seriously.
0: Holy smokes.
1: Which was okay. But except that the day that we were to do it, you know, I hadn't thought anything about it. It's my job.
0: Right.
1: It's not anything I'm into deeply. So we were on this big, I don't know, I wish I knew the kind of ship it was, but you would probably know, you're a guy.
0: Let's call it a battleship. Go from there.
1: Yeah, probably. That's a good thing. And we were at the very tip of that ship, and the cameraman was way down in the water with a lifeboat, you know, and all the equipment. So when it came time to do this scene and get the kiss, I looked over at the ground, which was quite a ways away. But there was Pat's wife and his daughters, and they were there to see Daddy do the naughty thing.
0: Had to make you a little bit self-conscious, I presume.
1: Actually, no. I thought it was fun. It was funny. Had to keep from laughing.
0: Listen, we're going to take a break here on Everything Old is New again and continue with the legend Barbara Eden. 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We'll be back right after this. Everything Old is New again.

0: Hollywood Food Coalition has been serving hot, nutritious meals to homeless and hungry men, women, and children every night of the year for over 30 years. 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
4: Nature's been good to you. I mean, real, real, real good. I can't remember when I've seen nature spend so much time on any one person. And, well, what I'm trying to tell you is that being as pretty as you are and as unattached as you are, well, you can be a pretty worrisome thing to other married women.
5: I can't?
4: Some of the married women here in Mayberry are afraid that you're going to steal their husbands away from them.
5: Oh, well, that's silly. I'd never do a thing like that.
4: Oh, I know you wouldn't. But it sure would help matters a lot if you was to be married yourself. And then, see, the wives here wouldn't feel so uncomfortable about you holding their husbands' hands. You get what I'm driving at?
5: Why, Sheriff Taylor, that is the sweetest proposal I have ever heard.
1: Ah, that was, of course, from the Andy Griffith Show. This is Douglas Viviani on Everything Old is New Again with my co-host for the week, or the weekend, if you will, Barbara Eden. And we are so excited to have her here. We're discussing various things with respect to her career, more than I Dream of Jeannie, and we'll expand on that. And I just want to remind you that Barbara Eden will be appearing at the Landmark Newart Theater in West L.A., along with Lainey Kazan, Nancy Kwan, and Anna Marie Albaghetti at the 62nd CinCon Film Festival, September 3rd through the 7th. She'll be presented a Legacy Award by Pat Boone on September 5th, and the tickets can be found at Eventbrite.com, and or just go to the CinCon website, C-I-N-E-C-O-N, filmfest.org. Certainly, if you can't remember all of that and you're in the car or something, Google CinCon, C-I-N-C-O-N, and it all will come up, that's for sure. This is such an interesting question for me in that I remember watching all of your work as I was a teen watching some of these shows, probably on syndication. Barbara Eden, or the character that you portrayed in so many of these early works, was what the epitome to me was, you know, the perfect companion for me, so to speak. And I have to ask on behalf of all of the single men out there, and even young and old, because we have audience, audience from 18 to 88. That's what our show is, just reaches across the boundary. So for a young man or anyone that's single, what was or would be something that attracted a single Barbara Eden to a gentleman, other than them, you know, fawning as they did in the Andy Griffith Show over your looks. What was something that would grab your attention or some advice for a young man looking to try to get the attention of a young lady that she's interested in, he's interested in?
6: Oh, boy. That book comes in many covers. You can't, everyone's different. Every young man is different. Every young girl is different. I think kindness is one of the first things you want from a partner, whether you're male or female. And a sense of humor. Very important, I think, a sense of humor.
1: Yes. All right. So that, and I suspect that what you're saying when you say the beginning of that, I'm going to put words in your mouth, but let me know if you try. You just kind of got to be yourself and not be intimidated by the other person. I tell some coming of age stories on the show here through the years, and our audience laughs because I've gone through a lot of foibles and done things that sort of what you expect, what you think the other person, what you think this girl wants from you, and you become this different person. You become an actor of this ideal person that you think this other person wants, and really what they want, like you say, is someone to be kind and funny and basically to be themselves. Does that make sense?
6: Of course.
1: Yeah.
6: Yes.
1: It's all right.
6: You can't be opposite of what you are, and it won't last long.
1: Exactly. Exactly on. And I appreciate that. Thank you for that little advice there. Now, let me ask you, with All Hands on Deck, a very interesting movie, very lighthearted plot, so to speak, with Buddy Hackett and, of course, Pat Boone and yourself. And the actress that played in the maid in The Brady Bunch was your confidant in that movie. How was that for you to play someone that was courting someone and then going to get married and some difficulties with that? Was that role something that was nice for you to be able to kind of be the center of attention, but also with a comedic touch to it? And I think you did that, of course, before.
6: It just happens. You know, in my case with this particular film, I was under contract to 20th Century Fox. And they put me in the show. I didn't choose to be there.
1: Gotcha.
6: I was there, but was very happy to be there. It was well done. And Pat was great to work with. You know, when you're an actor, you don't just do one character or have one emotion for what you're doing. You have writers who write a wonderful story, and then you add what you are to what the writers have written. But it's all acting, you know, quote unquote. It isn't something you choose or you just do your job.
1: And with comedy can be difficult. And it seems like from what I see in the various projects you did where there was comedy, and we'll talk about your vocals shortly, but seems like you kind of take it seriously and not look for the laugh and then the laugh comes, as opposed to trying to be over the top and silly and making things happen. Is that how you take the comedy roles?
6: Well, I think the difference here, we're talking about a comic, quote unquote, a comedian or an actor. And I'm an actor.
1: Right.
6: So if there's some funny things or jokes in there, it's there because it should be real and people should relate to it. It's a whole different thing to being a stand-up, you know, like Buddy Hackett. That's tough.
1: Exactly. Well, but you played it off so naturally and so nice that it just it's not really jokes. It's more your performance is more or less put a smile on someone's face more than punchlines. And I think everybody has appreciated that through the years. You know, when Barbara Eden comes on the so to speak on the whether it's television or movies, you're going to put a smile on their face, and I think that really carries the day. And speaking of smiling, when you were on with Dean Martin singing, you've been on Dean Martin's show. Boy, the acting and the smiling and the camaraderie that appears to happen when you're on with him is so fun, so natural. Can you express a little bit what it was like to sing with Dean Martin and to harmonize with him?
6: Absolutely wonderful. The best time I've ever had, to tell you the truth.
1: Wow.
6: So much fun doing it. And he was such a sweet, a kind guy. I mean, he enjoyed what he was doing, and you could tell it. And consequently, you enjoyed it all.
1: The chemistry you had while you were singing on the show, when the camera light went off, did he run to the trailer, or was he gregarious and friendly enough to carry on with you a little bit to get to know you?
6: Oh, he was just a gentleman and fun to be with. And if it was necessary to stay out in the lights and be lit, he'd stand there and do it. A lot of people won't do it.
1: Mm-hmm.
6: You know, yeah. I can't tell you what a good human being he was. Very, very nice and fun.
1: You know, and you hear that all over, and you hear that about you too, though. I mean, as someone that's on the outside looking in, sometimes you hear the scuttlebutt of this and that, and you don't know it's true or not. You've never hear anything adversarial about Dean Martin or about Barbara Eden. I mean, honestly, it has to be natural through the years like this, and that just comes forward with all of your performances. And I think the people at CineCon, the Classic Film Festival that's happening soon in September, September 3rd through the 7th, at the Landmark New Art Theater, are going to see that when you have Pat Boone asking you questions and you providing some wonderful answers as you're doing here today, following the screening of All Hands on Deck. It's going to be a great event, a great festival, and I'm so happy that you're going to be receiving their Legacy Award. And if anyone's looking for tickets for that, you've got to get to cincomfilmfest.org. They're selling out, so, you know, like, get over there now. CINECON filmfest.org, or you can get the tickets also at Everbrite, EverBrite.com, or just go to, you know, just go to Google and pull up CinCon Classic Film Festival in LA, and it's right after the summer. That's Labor Day weekend. What a great way to spend the Labor Day weekend and just to see some wonderful movies, some wonderful performances. Hear Barbara Eden speak about her career and about this movie with Pat Boone. I don't think that can be replaced. What great memories that's going to be. And we will try to make some additional memories in a moment here when we return with Barbara Eden on Everything Old is New Again. Come on back right after this.

0: everyone. I'm Dee Dee Servino, co-author of Pinot Pasta and Parties, along with your favorite good fella,
1: Paul Servino. And we are here to tell you that you should be listening every day, all day long. Wake up to it and sleep with it. Everything Old is New Again with Douglas Viviani and David Cohen.
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24: A better life with Dr. Sanjay Gupta.
25: There are lots of things you can measure to get an idea of how healthy you are at any given moment. Temperature, heart rate, blood pressure, just to name a few. But how about how healthy you will be and how long you're likely to live? According to a new study out of the University at Buffalo, two simple strength tests are pretty accurate at predicting longevity in older women. One is hand grip strength, and the other is how quickly people can stand up from a seated position without using their arms. By the way, I remember interviewing former President Jimmy Carter when he was quite old and being really impressed how he just popped out of the chair without using his arms. Not a lot of older people can actually do that. But I think the message here is that maintaining strength as you age is going to help you perform everyday activities, but also help you avoid injury and stay independent. I'm Dr. Sanjay Gupta, helping you live a better life.
26: Liz Viviani and David Cohen.
27: You are there in a deadly rain of disintegrating icebergs. Not even the soaring imagination of a Jules Verne could have dreamed of such a fantastic adventure. In an atom-powered submarine that defies description, with a cast as exciting as the wonders they encounter. Walter Pidgeon.
28: We hope to see sights never before seen by man.
27: Joan Fontaine. Barbara Eden.

0: tempted to ask something that's completely different than you usually hear. Have you any memories of that gentleman whatsoever and what he may have been like? Because you never hear anything about him, and he's such an iconic character on the Andy Griffith Show.
1: Yeah, he was. I worked more with him on the Andy Griffith Show mm-hmm. than I did on the movie. I don't think I even saw him on the movie.
0: Right.
1: My go-to person on the movie was Peter Lorre.
0: Right.
1: He was wonderful. And Walter Pidgeon. I had lunch with them every day.
0: Oh, my goodness.
1: And, yeah, and saw them. They were so cute. I'd watch them, and they'd fight to get the... Here we were in the commissary, you know, at Fox.
0: Right.
1: And they're fighting over who's going to pay the luncheon bill. And so one day I decided I would pay it, but they would never let me do it. So I told the guy in charge, look, I'm doing this. Don't say anything to them. Just do it. Well, I'll tell you, it was like the Civil War all over again. They were so upset.
0: What happened? Did each of them? Did each of them think each paid for it, or did they find out it was you? What was the dispute?
1: Oh no, they knew they weren't paying for it, and then somebody squealed and let them know it was me. So it was darling. It was sweet and fun.
0: That's great. And Peter Lorre, of course, classic with Humphrey Bogart and all of those movies, and the horror movies with Peter Lorre and all these endless horror movies with Vincent Price and it just goes on and on and you know, 20,000 Leagues Under the Sea and just wondering what your thoughts were as him as a performer, like when we watch these movies, we don't realize you get when actors like yourself perform so naturally on the screen, you don't realize kind of what goes on behind the scenes. Now, with a movie, is there rehearsal like a play, or does everyone learn their lines ahead of time and come in and ready to go? How does that chemistry work on screen and the performances? Because they were so great in that movie.
1: Oh, my goodness. I'll tell you. Everyone is different.
0: Mm-hmm.
1: Some people come in prepared, knowing what they're doing, and others just wing it. And sometimes the result is fabulous, but you never know what you're going to get. I'm talking as an actor.
0: Sure.
1: With whoever, man or woman, you're in a scene with. It's fun. It's fun. Keeps you awake.
0: Sure. And a gentleman, well, both of them, Walter Pidgeon and Peter Lorre, were both in some monumental projects before that project. So they carried such gravitas. Did they do a little?
1: Oh, they were.
0: Yeah.
1: They were one. You can't compare them to anyone. They're so professional. And of course they were with it. They knew exactly what they were doing every morning. You know, it was,
0: It has to
1: depend on them.
0: Yeah, and it has to be a pleasure to be able, as a young actor yourself, right? As you know, you've been in things before that, of course, for 4 or 5 years. But to be in the presence of such professionals, I presume it wears off on you a little bit. You learn a little bit of the way they carry themselves and the way they're attacking their craft, I guess, a little bit. Do you always continue to learn on set or like that, or is that a misunderstanding?
1: I think you always, in life in general, not just a movie or a TV show,
0: right.
1: you hopefully learn as you progress and find your way, you know, through life.
0: Right.
1: Learning a part and being in a movie or TV is the same thing. You just, you develop.
0: Now, listen, Barbara Eden's going to be appearing, as we know, now at the Landmark New Art Theater in West L.A., along with Lainey Kazan, Nancy Kwan, and Anna Marie Alberghetti on different days. Barbara's day is September 5th at the 62nd CinCon Classic Film Festival. And again, it's September 3rd through the 7th, or the whole festival. You could buy tickets for the whole thing, which is what I would do. I mean, this is just have a great Labor Day weekend. What an event to see these movies that these ladies are in. Hear questions and answers afterwards. There's also, I'm sure, going to be merchandise there. There's a lot of other things going on as well, shorts and other movies. So if you're a movie fan, especially a classic movie fan, and who's not, that listens to Everything Old Is New Again,

0: I would go to Eventbrite. 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And look up SinCon, or just go to SinCon, and it's C-O-N, C-I-N-E, C-O-N, filmfestival.org. Pick up some tickets. They also have a schedule. It's already laid out. And it goes from basically 10 in the morning to 10 at night. If you want to spend one day there, you can do that. You want to buy tickets for all, how many days is it? Holy smokes. From the third, what would that be? 5 days. All 5 days, you can do that. There's special programmings there besides the opportunity to watch a screening of a movie. It's just a great event. And if you're in the L.A. area, or what a way to take a vacation to finish off the summer, right, with a SinCon with Barbara Eden. I don't think of any other way that could be a better way to finish off your summer. Are there some times that I'm leading into, as an attorney, you have to lay the groundwork, right? I'm sorry about that. But are there times when you've been offered roles that you've turned down, that you may have been disappointed in turning down, or are you satisfied with what the choices you've made there?
1: Well, I understand this. I was under contract with Fox. I had to do whatever they told me to do.
0: Right.
1: They loaned me to MGM for two films and one at Columbia. And, you know, that's fine. I enjoyed it. But I had nothing to say or about being in them. Actually, with Irwin Allen, I did two films. I did the... how many weeks in a balloon?
0: Right.
1: I always forget how many weeks it is. And he was fun. He was different, you know. But it was wonderful. You never knew what you were going to get when you walked on the set.
0: And what a great mind. He really was ahead of his time in so many ways by creating such adventures that were beyond, sort of like a Jules Verne-ish kind of thing, you know, just beyond your imagination, you know. So that must have been so much fun. And I do keep forgetting
1: that.
0: He
1: had a wonderful imagination.
0: Yes.
1: He lived in that world. It's like George Pal. You know, I did The Wonderful World of the Brothers Grimm with George at MGM. But it was George was like the little boy with it. He loved what he was doing. He knew what he was doing. And his movies reflected that.
0: Yeah, and that's the whole thing. When you're doing something you love, you're not working, that's for sure, right? And it just shows
1: right.
0: In the work. It does show in the work, that's for sure. Back in the day, there still was the studio system in the 60s there, so you sort of didn't have the choices. So I apologize for that. That's something to be reminded about, you know? Anyway, I'm human too, I guess we could say, right? So
1: No, you're not human.
0: We'll be back in a moment here on Everything Old is New Again. Don't forget the SinCon, Classic Film Festival. 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Landmark Newark Theater, which is beautiful. You've got September 3rd to September 7th, 5 days of glorious movies and times with the stars, and watch Barbara Eden to get her Legacy Award and answer some questions about you know, her experience in the movies. We'll be back right after this. And Everything Old is New Again. Okay.
1: Oh, you're singing.
0: Yeah, there you go. A little, yeah, that's the best I can do.

0: Richard Basehart. David Hedison. Voyage to the bottom of the sea.
1: I'm not one to say I told you so, but I switched to Pure Talk over a year ago, and ever since, I've been telling people there's no better wireless company.
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6: Why don't you two go ahead and eat before everything gets cold?
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6: He wouldn't want you to wait for him.
8: You know who done it, don't you? You.
7: Well, that's not going to do any good, Pacer.
8: Wasting all that time. You and them other people at the crossing.
7: Well, I couldn't have done anything anyway, Pacer. Well, I saw that wound.
8: You don't want to do anything. None of you.
6: Well, that's not true, Pacer.
8: And you neither, for all I know.
9: Oh, wow. How about that? Elvis Presley appearing on Everything Old is New Again, along with Barbara Eden. This is a show of shows. Douglas Viviani, he is so happy to be back talking with Barbara Eden, who, as we know, is going to be appearing at the CinCon Classic Film Festival, which is going to be held for 5 days, September 3rd to the 7th. You want to see Barbara Eden, you can see her on the 5th. There's also going to be Lainey Kazan, who will be on our show shortly. Nancy Kwan, Anna Marie Alberghetti. They do and have a full day of activities from basically 10 in the morning till 10 at night, screenings and merchandise and paraphernalia and events. And I mean, this is, it's just, if you love movies, especially if you love old movies, this is the place you need to be for Labor Day weekend. 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That's where you get the tickets. And let's go this way with it. Make it simple. If you're in the car, I don't want you to be too concerned. Just think in your mind, you know, just Google and go CinCon and you will get the information right there. Got to get those tickets. Coming up fast. Great way to end the summer. Barbara Eden, you were in a star. You were starring with and co-starring with Elvis Presley in Flaming Star. The first comment is, and we know that you love to sing, you've performed as a singer. At the time of, and I know you went to school to study singing as well, I believe in San Francisco, maybe I'm assuming something that's not true, but I'm just throwing it in there. With respect to Flaming Star, were you into singing at that time? What was your thoughts, if any, that, holy smokes, Elvis is not even singing in this particular movie? And did you have any fun with Elvis on set?
10: I had a wonderful time with Elvis. He was a gentleman. It was fun to talk to in between scenes. His father was there and one of his friends, and they had their guitars, and they played the guitars.
9: Wow.
10: You know, while everything was being set up. Yeah, it was wonderful. I enjoyed working with him.
9: Now, I presume it would have been presumptuous of you, or maybe you did. I don't know. Did you get a chance to harmonize with him or join in on any of the songs, even off the top of your head?
10: Oh, no. Oh, my God, no.
9: I know. It would have been quite intimidating. I had to ask, though, because you're a wonderful performer yourself, and all the shows that you've carried in Vegas and Lake Tahoe and so forth. How much fun was that to be able to perform live and get the live reaction? I hear a lot of times it's difficult when you do movies and TV because you don't get a reaction. What was it like performing live?
10: It was wonderful. You mean in Vegas?
9: Well, in Vegas.
10: As a matter of fact,
9: your show, yeah.
10: As a matter of fact, Vegas, Elvis was working just three hotels down from the MGM Grand, which is where I was appearing with Shecky Green. And my husband at that time, Michael and Sarah, had gone between shows to see Elvis. And he came racing back to me and said, Barbara, you have to see him. And I said, well, I can't. You know, I've got two shows to do and no time off. He said, no. You have to go. You have to go. So after my second show, I didn't take my costume off or anything. We raced down there, and I was able to watch, oh, my God, the most wonderful performance. He was magic. It was just magic and thrilling. All those guitars on stage, and then him, you know, the voice, the body and language. I'm so happy that Mike told me to go see him.
9: Was that the, unfortunately, the only time you got to see him, you know, because of your performing as well?
10: Right.
9: Yeah.
10: Yes, it was.
9: But memorable, right? There are some people that just you cannot forget.
10: Oh, it was thrilling. It was thrilling. He was a wonderful, sweet guy. And talented.
9: Yeah. And you never hear anything bad either about this gentleman. And I'll tell you, they had a movie that was out this past, I don't know, 3, 4, 5 months ago, this Elvis movie. I forget what it was. But it was basically the name of it, but it was Elvis something or other, where it new footage of him behind the scenes and on tour. And listen, I have a 14-year-old boy and a 17-year-old girl. My daughter loves musical theater. My son loves rock and roll. I took them both. They kind of knew who Elvis was, but, you know, you don't get it until you really see the gentleman. And I don't know if you had a chance to see that movie, but anyway, it really brought to life some behind the scenes and what a nice person he was, a caring person, but also what an incredible performer. And now, I'm glad to say, now this is crazy, right? Everything old is new again. I have a 14 and a 17-year-old at home here that are Elvis Presley fans as a result of that movie. The talent doesn't end, right? Yeah, so that must have been such a I don't know what would you say, such a an honor in some ways to perform with him, but in turn, I don't know, you did such a great job. It was an interesting movie because it was not a musical, and he acted with you and the two of you. The acting in that movie was terrific. The subject matter about, you know, being a mixed breed and Indians, and, you know, that was, they used the term back then, and difficulties. It wasn't lighthearted fare like let's go to the beach and sing. It was some serious acting there, and both of you really hit the marks.
10: He was wonderful. He was so talented and enjoyed what he was doing. It was, I feel like it was a shame that he.
9: In your opinion, do you think that he could have done that like you did with the Harper Valley PTA and other things, you know, turn your career and continue your career beyond just, you know, his performing on stage or these movies that were kind of lighthearted with just the music?
10: I think he could have gone beyond everything. Yeah. But you're talking about someone who is already huge.
9: Right.
10: In a talent and knowledge and people loving him. So I don't think he'd be turning his career around, but I think it certainly would have been enriching it. People could realize how gifted he was. He was just wonderful.
9: Right, right. Now, another silly question, but I have to ask, because I've never seen you not in terrific shape your entire life. Do you work out? Do you eat a certain way? Is it genetics? What's going on? Because I've got to learn the secret as an Italian myself. I've always got that 10 pounds I can't get off. What are you doing?
10: Oh, gosh. Thank you. I'm glad you think so.
9: I do.
10: Well, for many years, I would work out. I had a trainer. I did the spinning classes, and I used the trainer, you know, with the weights.
9: Mm-hmm.
10: And I really enjoyed doing that. I can't do that now. Right. I'm the OLD, you know.
9: Uh-huh. Experienced.
10: So right. Thank you. but yes, that I think is very important, especially for women. Weight training is for your bones,
9: mm-hmm.
10: you know, and then in later years, it serves you well.
9: Right, Right. And weight training, you mean lifting of weights as well as the aerobics is what you're saying?
10: Correct, yes.
9: Okay.
10: Yes.
9: And what about food? Is there any limitations? Do you stay with just, you know, the idea of everything in moderation, or do you stay in a particular diet, raise all into the, you know, the Atkins, we'll call it, right? Back in the day, that's what it was called. Are you into that, or was it just the working out that helps you do all, keep in shape?
10: Everything in moderation.
9: Yeah. Okay.
10: But you know, I watched, when I knew I was going to do a film, I watched what I was eating.
9: Mm-hmm.
10: Because, you know, calories are calories.
9: Correct.
10: And I happen to like, I like ice cream and candy and cake and, you know.
9: Always such a pleasant, nice person. Every time I've ever seen you in any interview, anything on stage, and it's always a pleasure to watch your work. And I, to me, I'll be personal about it. To me, whether you're doing the science fiction, whether you're doing fantasy, whether you're doing some performing with Dean Martin or singing on stage your own show, everything that you have done in my world has just, bottom line, put a smile on my face, and I've really enjoyed your career, and I think it's well worth the time for everyone to applaud and honor you as you're getting the Legacy Award at SinCon 62. You're going to be there certainly on the 5th, so I presume they're going to give it to you on that day. And so
10: yes,
9: that's
10: they
9: it.
10: Are.
9: All right, great. So you deserve that, well-deserved. And listen, get some tickets, everbright.com. Go with your family. Even if they haven't seen some of these movies or what have you, you're going to see them with the performer themselves, you know, in attendance to answer questions afterwards. When do you get that chance? Like, that's going to be amazing, especially with Pat Boone as well. So the two stars of this movie, you've got to, you know, all hands on deck. You've got to go to see that alone. But everything else is happening at the SinCon. Go ahead. It's SinCon, C-O-N, Film Festival. I should say filmfest.org and Everbright. Barbara Eden, thank you so much for being on Everything Old is New Again. It's such an amazing pleasure. It's a life dream of a young boy, 13 years old, watching you on that show, and now 64 years old, I can sleep easy tonight. Let's put it that way, having the opportunity to speak with you.
10: Thank you, Doug. And I had a good time. Thank you for having me.
9: I'm so happy to hear that. Thank you so much. I will put that on a loop. Mm-hmm. So before I go to sleep, I'll hear your voice say that over and over and over again. I'll go to sleep with a smile.
10: Okay.
9: Anyway, thank you so much, Barbara. Ms. Barbara Eden, I wish you all the best at this event and, of course, in the future.
10: This was fun.
9: Ah, great. Thank you so much. I really had a great time. I really appreciate your spending so much time with us.
10: Well, good. You have a lot of energy.
9: Oh, thank you.
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21: Crime Falls. I'm Deborah Valentine, Fox News. President Trump speaking on Long Island in support of Republican gubernatorial candidate Bruce Blakeman and highlighting new crime rates in New York City.
22: According to the FBI's 2025 Uniform Crime Report, violent crime was down 9.3% from the previous year. Murder and non-negligent manslaughter was down 18.1%, rape down 7.6%, and robbery down 18.5%. President Trump, who campaigned as a law and order president, touted the numbers as evidence that he is making America great again. The president made the stop at the Nassau County Police Academy along with FBI Director Kash Patel. Dozens of police officers in uniform stood behind the podium as he spoke. He told the crowd he has ended the war on police and declared a very strong war on crime.
21: Fox's Anita Vogel reporting. Luigi Mangione pleads guilty in a New York City court for the murder of United Healthcare CEO Brian Thompson. Fox's Brian Yannis reports from New York.
23: Luigi Mangione pleading guilty to two federal stalking charges as the 28-year-old confessed to shooting and killing United Healthcare CEO Brian Thompson. Mangione read from a statement expressing no remorse, admitting, quote, before traveling to New York, I used a 3D printer to make part of a gun. On the morning of December 4, 2024, I shot Mr. Thompson in Manhattan and he died. I knew what I was doing was illegal. Mangione said he emailed United Healthcare's leadership posing as a $50 billion investor, tricking them into sharing the location of its investor conference in New York City where he shot Thompson outside.
21: Mangione's legal team is trying to have state charges against their client dismissed. 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
2: Some sun, a couple of thunderstorms. Those will fade tonight as we turn partly cloudy with lows in the low 70s. Saturday brings a bit more sun, but a few thunderstorms may fire up again in the afternoon. We are hot and humid. Highs will be in the low 90s, but feeling like the triple digits. I'm meteorologist Emily McKinney on Lexington's news, traffic, and weather station, 97.3 FM, WVLK.
3: We're right at the moment in beautiful downtown Lexington. It is dark. It is very dark out there at the moment. But the sun will come along a little bit later. Knock on wood, hopefully. Right at the moment, the Weather Whacker radar is indicating no precipitation in the immediate Lexington area, but there's an unusual-looking line of precipitation extending from Elizabethtown to Danville at this hour. So we keep an eye on that because it looks really strange. So anyway, we'll keep an eye on it for you, okay? All right. We've got 73 degrees downtown right now at your official weather station, 97.3 FM WVLK.

0: 6:07 on a Saturday morning. You're in tune with the Saturday Morning Show, the official place to get your weekend started. My name's Dave Kessling. Hi, how are you? We're going to have a large time this morning here over the next couple hours as we get you up and going here on the Saturday Morning Show, the official place to get your weekend started. This hour, we got some sports and weather together, and we're going to do that. We're also going to give you a wonderful, wonderful episode of Just for Fun Trivia. So that'll be good, a chance to hear your name on the radio, plus all kinds of other interesting things. And I've got something special for you next hour, so we'll talk about that a little later. 8 o'clock, Bo Spicer's in here with the Flower Power Hours. 2 great hours of gardening information for you on this Saturday morning. And then at 10 o'clock, Tommy Big B Baker with the Home Hotline programming. And I've got to tell you right up front, right at the start of the program, that traffic around the UK campus is going to be bizarre today because it is UK move-in day. So I was driving down Alumni Drive yesterday on my way to someplace, and I noticed that all of the activities had started, you know, in a very mild and low-key fashion. But today, it kicks in. So it's going to be absolutely amazing. So if you're planning on driving someplace, unless you're actually dropping somebody off and moving in at UK, try to avoid the UK area. It's just a helpful hint, okay? All right. Let's see. Coco, Memorial weather observation from this morning. I went out to the car, and I noticed it was hot and it was humid. My automobile thermometer said 77 degrees. Our thermometer down here isn't quite that bad. But, you know, it was a little bit on the warm side. And I didn't notice a whole lot of stars or anything. So it might actually be kind of cloudy out there. But again, old Yellowface, our thermonuclear friend, has not shown up as of yet. We're going to keep an eye out and see what goes on when the sun does eventually come up. And we'll take it from there and do what we need to do on this Saturday morning. Yes, indeed. But right now, what I'd like to do now is give you the official wording of the three-day forecast. 97.3 FM, 590 AM, WVLK, official three-day precision weather forecast. Today it's going to be mostly sunny with a high near 92 degrees, but heat index values as high as 102. So if you're out there moving in on this Saturday morning, be sure to stay hydrated so you don't have problems. Tonight, there is a slight chance of evening showers and thunderstorms. Supposed to be mostly clear with a low around 74. Not much relief. Tomorrow, Sunday, going to be a slight chance of evening showers and thunderstorms. Sunny and hot with a high near 94 degrees. And then on Monday, a chance of showers with thunderstorms. It's going to be partly sunny. The high near 88 degrees. Right now, again, we've got dark out the accurate weather window. I think, yes, we do. For a moment there, I thought I saw some clouds, but it's actually somebody stuck their face on the window again, and they did not clean it off, so it's all dark, uniformly dark out there. The Weather Rocker radar does show that line of precipitation indicated stretching from Danville all the way back to E-Town, so keep an eye on that for you. We've got, what have we got here? We've got 73 degrees downtown right now at your official weather station, 97.3 FM WVLK.
1: 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I've been surfing here since I was a kid. Now, seeing my grandson out.
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0: 6:16 the time on a Saturday morning, 97.3 FM, WVLK. And what we're going to do right now is what we do every Saturday morning at just about this time. And that would be a little just for fun trivia. And, we've got no prizes to give away. We never have. We never will. But what we are going to do is give you the opportunity to hear your name on the radio. And that is way cool. So you're asking yourself, how is he going to do this? How does this work? Well, I'm going to tell you. I've got a just-for-fun trivia question I'm going to ask. I'm going to give you the telephone number to give us a shout here, the Wolfband telephone, to be precise. Right over here. He's a little mushy this morning, but mushy. A little Japanese for you. But I don't know. But anyway, Wolfman telephone, it's ready to go here. So I'm going to ask the question. You listen carefully, come up with the right answer. Give me a call on the Wolfman telephone number that I give you. And if, in fact, your answer is correct, boys and girls, I am going to read your name on the radio. And that will be swell. Now, a couple of problems. You get it a busy signal. Doggone, that has happened before. But happens to you, just give me a call back. Phone starts ringing, that means you've made it through the busy signals, and now all you're doing is waiting for me to pick up the phone. And I will, get to it as quickly as I can, but sometimes the bad Wolfman telephone will hang up on you, all on its own. So if it does, just give me a call back. And last but not least, don't worry about being the first person to call. I want to get as many names on the air as I possibly can. So, having said that, let's move on to the question phase, and hopefully you've got your listening cap on, or thinking cap. Which one is it? Can you have both on at the same time? What? If they're the right size. Okay. All righty. You can get them both on if you can. Here's the question. Who was the first United States woman in space? Flew on the space shuttle. Who was the first United States woman to fly in space? If you know the answer, give me a call right now. 859-253-5959. You can also reach out on the Stuttgart Motors text line. 859-253-5959. Once again, give me the name of the first United States woman in space at 859-253-5959. This is Just for Fun Trivia on 97.3 FM, 590 AM, WVLK.
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0: And it's 6:25 on a Saturday morning. BTO kind of gives you a little hint of who I was talking about. Sally Ride was the first U.S. woman in space. So Sally Ride was the answer I was looking for. I did get one answer of Valentina Tereshkova, and she was the first woman, period, in space. Soviet astronaut, Valentina Tereshkova. But we are talking about Sally Ride, the U.S. astronaut. And we got correct answers from Old Virgil in beautiful Lexington, Carolyn in beautiful Lexington. Way Thompson was the mouthpiece, but Melinda actually came up with the answer on this one. Mike in beautiful Lexington, Larry in beautiful Lexington, Phyllis and the Surge, Todd's Road Bob, Handsome Jeffrey, Jen in beautiful Lexington, and Linda Sherlock. All had the correct answer, Sally Ride. We're going to be doing Just for Fun trivia again next hour right here on this radio station, or at least whatever's left of it by the time I get finished with it next hour. But we're going to have a chance for those folks that I just mentioned. I mean, I'll mention them again. Old Virgil, Carolyn, Way Thompson and Melinda, Mike, Larry, Phyllis and the Surge, Todd's Road Bob, Handsome Jeffrey, Jen and Linda. They all have a chance to earn a gold star on the Ruby LaFoon Hall of Fame wall here in our beautiful, beautiful, beautiful climate-controlled, putty-colored studios of WVLK. Heartwarming, isn't it? Or is that heartburn? Wait a minute. Okay, it was heartburn. So anyway, we're having a large time. 97.3 FM, 590 AM, and on your sundial, it is nothing because it's dark outside, but the TikTok says 627. Cincinnati Reds were in action last night. Yeah, they beat the Marlins by the score of 1-0. They play again at 640 today. Tonight, that's what I meant to say. And the good news is they made up a little ground on the Brewers. Dodgers, L.A. Dodgers, beat the Brewers by the score of 3-1. Both those games in National League Central Division action yesterday. Not only that, but yesterday there were some NFL preseason games. Believe it or not, yeah, it's that time of year already. So we've got the Buccaneers defeated the Jets 24-16, Broncos over the Falcons 27-7, and the Commanders beat the Dolphins 20-7. And a game Thursday night, Cincinnati Bengals defeated the Detroit Lions 16-14. So that is a look at what's going on in sports. Again, a reminder, it is University of Kentucky move-in day today. So things are going to be a little crazy over there. I did see all those fine folks out on the practice field yesterday as I went rolling by on alumni drive. So I can't imagine doing football practice when it's going to be 100 degrees outside. That's just nasty. I tell you, nasty. What we're going to do now is take a look at the weather. 97.3 FM, 590 AM, WVLK, 3-day precision weather forecast. Today, it's going to be mostly sunny with a high near 92 degrees, but the heat index values up to 102. Tonight's going to be a slight chance of evening showers and thunderstorms, mostly clear, however, with a low around 74. Tomorrow, Sunday, it's going to be a slight chance of evening showers and thunderstorms. It's going to be sunny and hot with a high near 94. Again, the heat index up about 101. And on Monday, a chance of showers and thunderstorms, partly sunny, the high near 88 degrees. Right at the moment, let me take a look at the, it's dark out the accurate weather window there. We might have just a touch, a smidgen, if you will, of a little bit of bright sunlight, but it's very slight, very slight, very slight, I tell you. Weather Wacker radar, those got the story. We got the weirdest kind of weather thing here indicated on the radar. It's a line of very light precipitation, and I mean it is a line. It's a thick line, but it's a line of precipitation moving from the south of Louisville to right in the middle of Danville at the moment. So this might just be anomalous propagation. Would you like that? I picked that up at Reader's Digest. Anomalous propagation, so there might not actually be any precipitation out there at the moment, but the radar, easily faked, is showing some precipitation. So be advised, that's what's cooking. We got 73 degrees downtown right now at your official weather station.
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of a little bit of sun might be creeping in there, but I don't know. The WeatherWack radar showing that weird line of something coming this way, so we'll keep an eye on that. It just might be the radar having conniption, but I don't know. So anyway, that's the story with that. The one thing I do know for a fact and know for sure is that we have got, well, we've got 73 degrees downtown at your official weather station, 97.3 FM, WVLK.

0: 6:37 the time on a Saturday morning, 97.3 FM, 590 AM, and 450 on your FM, on your oven dial, I should say. WPOK Radio. You get synchronized here. You got so many moving parts here. Sometimes, you know, you get your sleeve cut in it, and away you go. So, anyway, this is the Saturday morning show, the official place to get your weekend started. I am Dave Kesley. Hi there. Oh, old Virgil, by the way, I'm going to give him a little tip of the hat. He figured it out already very early, but he did figure it out what I'm up to this morning. So congratulations to old Virgil, and we're having a good time with that. I guarantee you. Let's see, what else we got to talk about here? We've got, a little bit of move-in over at the University of Kentucky today, as all the students are coming back to school. So if you happen to be out in that neighborhood, and I typically would tell you to avoid that, so a lot of traffic, interesting things going on over there. So just take it easy. All right. You get it? And by the way, we do want to say welcome to all of the students coming back. Right?
1: Right. Yeah, for sure.
0: Okay. So what we're going to do now is don't exert yourself too much in the heat, because right now it's 73 degrees and we're looking at to go up to 92 degrees this afternoon, and the heat index up to 102, so you need to stay inside. But that doesn't mean that you can't exercise. That doesn't mean that you can't have a little bit of red blood via oxygen uptake exercise, which we're going to do right now. So what I want you to do is, in the comfort of your own home, or if you're close by, it is warm outside, so take it easy. Warm outside, take it easy, but join in with us as we dance left, right, the oxygen uptake exercise, which is going to increase the amount of oxygen in your bloodstream, and it is going to make your diaphragm muscles strong like bull, ha ha ha, quick as fox, yes. So anyway, join in and let's have a big time. Got it? Good. So anyway, you know the routine. It's left, right, left, right. So everybody should be ready now. And again, don't get overheated. That would be real bad. Jocko, push the button. Thank you. Good job. Put your shoes back on. Okay? Left, right, left, right.

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0: 6:45, the time on a Saturday morning, 97.3 FM, WBLK 590 on your AM dial. Want to add to the list here, old Virgil checked in first, but we also heard from Jen in beautiful Lexington, Phyllis and the Surge, and Charlie in Moku, Montgomery County, have all figured out what I'm up to this morning, and congratulations to all you guys and gals out there. Pretty cool, huh? You betcha. Let's see, what else have we got here? Ooh, heard from Mike in Lexington. Add him to the list. So, outstanding. We're going to do some sports and weather together here for you. And it's going to be pretty fantastic, I think. I'm just, you know, throwing that out there for you. See what you think. The Cincinnati Reds over the Marlins of Florida. By the score of 1-0 last night. Good. They're going to play again down there at 6:40 p.m. this evening. And they did make up a little ground on the Brewers, because the Brewers lost to the Los Angeles Dodgers by the score of 3-1. So that's all excellent. Caitlin Clark and Paige Buchholz will share a backcourt at the FIBA World Cup next month in Berlin, making their long-anticipated debuts in a major international event for the U.S. senior national team. But Friday night in Indianapolis, the former number one picks went blow for blow with a dueling 29-point performances each, as Clark's Indiana Flyers used a big fourth quarter to best the Dallas Wings 98-87. So Caitlin Clark continues to rock and roll up there for the Indiana Fever. NFL preseason, is it that time already?
1: Yes, it is.
0: NFL preseason. Buccaneers defeated the Jets last night, 24-16 in preseason action. Broncos over the Falcons, 27-7, and the Commanders beat the Dolphins with a score of 20-7. Thursday night, I'm going to go ahead and throw this in. You might have already heard, but the Bengals defeated the Lions by the score of 16-14 on Thursday night. So congratulations to them. We're going to take a look at the weather here in just a moment.

Time right now, 648, 97.3 FM and 590 AM. And according to the sundial, which is starting to work, it's 6:49 on a Saturday morning. So, hey, we're having a big time here. What I'm going to do now is give you the official word from the boys in the big white circus tent back in the back parking lot here. And, of course, the ladies out there as well who are helping and, in fact, in some cases, our team leads. Give the official forecast. Are you ready, Jocko? Let's give it to them. Right. 97.3 FM, WVOK. Three-day precision weather today. It's going to be mostly sunny with a high near 92 degrees. Heat index values as high as 102. Tonight, it's going to be a slight chance. Evening showers and thunderstorms. Going to be mostly clear with a low around 74. Tomorrow, Sunday, going to be a slight chance of evening showers and thunderstorms. Sunny and hot with a high near 94. And on Monday, going to be a chance of showers with thunderstorms. Partly sunny with a high near 88 degrees. Right now, what we have got is what I would classify as hazy skies out there. The sun hasn't fully done its thing yet. Old Yellowface, our thermonuclear friend, has not kicked it up to 11, only down near about 3 or 4. But it does look a little bit on the overcast side out there. So anyway, we'll see what happens with that. Weather Whacker radar, let me put a quarter in that thing and see what's going on. Ooh, that weird line of showers, which might have been just radar hiccups, seems to, for the most part, have disappeared, but we're still indicating some light showers just outside of New Circle Road on the south end of town, sliding toward Richmond. There seems to be a little bit heavier area of precipitation becoming well-defined in the Harrodsburg area. So be advised, we're going to have some off-and-on-again showers, it looks like, throughout the day. So be advised, be weather-wise. We've got 73 degrees downtown right now at your official weather station, 97.3 FM WVLK. 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

Time right now, 6:52 on a Saturday morning, 97.3 FM, WPOK. And I'm going to tell you next hour, we got some interesting things going on. We're going to take another little virtual trip there via the electronic miracle of radio. So I'm going to leave the destination to be a little bit of a surprise for you. But we are going to do another one of our little virtual field trips next hour. Going to take you all the way up until 8 o'clock this morning, at which time we've got Bo Spicer going to be showing up with the Flower Power Hours, right? Yeah, so that's all going to be great. He's on from 8 until 10, and then Tommy Big B Baker shows up from 10 until 11 with the Home Hotline program. So all kinds of good things coming your way on this Saturday morning at 97.3 FM WVLK. Congratulations to old Virgil, Jen, Phyllis and the Surge, Charlie in Moco, and Mike. You figured it out.

6:54, almost 6:55. It's almost news time here on 97.3 FM WVLK. And I'll tell you what, I gotta make way for the news, and then I am going to be back on the other side of the news with yet another hour of this fantastic radio program. Trust me on that, okay? So I'll see you on the other side. And this is Dave Kessling saying something or other. I don't know. Ooh, ooh.

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14: On the Stump, I'm Paul Stevens, Fox News. President Trump making a speech on New York's Long Island, supporting Republican Bruce Blakeman, the Nassau County executive running to be New York's next governor. Fox's Anita Vogel says Mr. Trump talked about crime in New York City.
15: According to the FBI's 2025 Uniform Crime Report, violent crime was down 9.3% from the previous year. Murder and non-negligent manslaughter was down 18.1%, rape down 7.6%, and robbery down 18.5%. President Trump, who campaigned as a law and order president, touted the numbers as evidence that he is making America great again. The president made the stop at the Nassau County Police Academy along with FBI Director Kash Patel. Dozens of police officers in uniform stood behind the podium as he spoke. He told the crowd he has ended the war on police and declared a very strong war on crime.
14: Luigi Mangione pleading guilty in a New York City courtroom to killing UnitedHealthcare CEO Brian Thompson.
16: The 28-year-old confessed to targeting and murdering Thompson. He read a prepared statement expressing no remorse, as Thompson's wife and family sat in the courtroom for the first time. Mangione telling a federal judge this, quote, "Before traveling to New York, I used a 3D printer to make part of a gun. On the morning of December 4th, 2024, I shot Mr. Thompson in Manhattan and he died. I knew what I was doing was illegal." Mangione also admitted he emailed UnitedHealthcare's leadership posing as an investor, tricking them into sharing the location of its investor conference in New York City.
14: And Mangione's defense team speaking outside the courthouse following the appearance, defending their client and noting his public support without addressing Brian Thompson's grieving family. 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
23: Some sun, a couple of thunderstorms. Those will fade tonight as we turn partly cloudy with lows in the low 70s. Saturday brings a bit more sun, but a few thunderstorms may fire up again in the afternoon. We are hot and humid. Highs will be in the low 90s, but feeling like the triple digits. I'm meteorologist Emily McKinney on Lexington's news, traffic, and weather station, 97.3 FM. 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
24: Where right at the moment in downtown Lexington, Old Yellowface, our thermonuclear friend, is in fact doing his thing, but not too much avail because we've got overcast skies. The radar, the WeatherWack radar, is crazy at this hour, showing all sorts of pop-up precipitation, but I think it's just due to the humidity, which is 94% right now. So it is very humid, be advised. Temperature, 74 degrees right now, but the combination means that heat index is zooming right up there, so be very careful. If you're going to be outdoors this morning or, in fact, any time during the day, heat index values up to 102. Once again, we've got overcast skies. We have got 74 degrees downtown at your official weather station, 97.3 FM, WVLK.

0: A little Richard Wagner for you, Ride of the Valkyries, to start off this hour of the Saturday Morning Show. 7:07 the time. My name's Dave Cashley, and you are in tune with the Saturday Morning Show, the official place to get your weekend started. We're going to have a large time this hour. We've got a special little segment coming up later on this hour. We're going to take another virtual trip, hit the road, Jack, and going to make it a little bit of a surprise where we're heading, and I think you'll find it pretty cool. I found it really cool. So we're going to be doing that in addition to Just for Fun Trivia this hour, where some of you are going to have a chance to win a gold star on the Ruby LaFoon Hall of Fame Wall here in our beautiful climate-controlled putty-colored studios. And on top of all of that, sports and weather together, and just all kinds of good stuff coming your way this hour on 97.3 FM WVLK. Right now, I'm going to give you the Cocoa Memorial weather observation, and it might be helpful for those of you out there trying to move into the UK dorms this morning. So it is UK move-in day, so traffic around University of Kentucky campus, especially the dorms, is going to be crazy, I tell you. Very humid when I went out. I thought it was overcast. It was dark. I could not tell. But now the sun has arrived, I can confirm the fact that there's overcast skies out there this morning. We also have the high humidity, 94%, so there's a possibility there's going to be some pop-up showers and things jumping in here later on today. Looking at the WeatherWack radar, and it is kind of crazy what it's showing, so I don't know. We might have some interesting things coming this way a little later on this afternoon, so. But I can't tell you for sure because I am not the prognosticator that others might hope to be. You know what I mean? Well, so anyway, let's take a look at what they have to say. 97.3 FM, WVLK official 3-day precision weather forecast today. Supposed to be mostly sunny. All right, with a high near 92. The heat index values as high as 102. Tonight, going to be a slight chance of evening showers and thunderstorms. Going to be mostly clear, with a low around 74 degrees. Tomorrow, Sunday, going to be a slight chance of evening showers and thunderstorms. Going to be sunny and hot with a high near 94 degrees. And again, heat index a concern. And on Monday, it's going to be a chance of showers, thunderstorms, partly sunny, the high near 88 degrees. Right at the moment, again, overcast skies in downtown Lexington. We have got weird stuff showing isolated little patches of light precipitation wandering through the entire Commonwealth at this hour. We're at 74 degrees downtown at your official weather station, 97.3 FM, WVLK.
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0: It's Saturday morning at 97.3 FM, WVLK, and I'll tell you what we're going to do right now. What we do every Saturday morning at just about this time, and that would be a little just for fun trivia. Yeah. Now, we got no prizes to give away. We never have. We never will. But what we are going to do, give you the chance to hear your name on the radio, and for some of you cats out there, a chance to win a gold star on the Ruby LaFoon Hall of Fame wall, which is really good and excellent, as a matter of fact. So here's how it works. I've got a just for fun trivia question I'm going to ask. I'm going to give you the number to the Wolfman telephone to my left, to your right. What you do is come up with the correct answer to that question. And then give me a call on the phone, and if in fact it is the correct answer, I'll read your name on the radio. So that's all great. Could hit a busy signal, I know. If that happens to you, just give me a call back. The phone could start ringing when you call in. That's good. It means you made through the busy signals. But unfortunately, as I am talking to other folks, you might find that, you know, the Wolfman telephone gets impatient and hangs up. If it does that to you, just give me a call back. Last but not least, don't worry about being that first person to give me a call. I want to get as many names on the air as I possibly can. So, having said all of that, let's move directly on to the Just for Fun trivia question this hour, which is, you know, a number of cities throughout the world have a distinctive landmark that really sets them apart from all others. Diamond Head Crater is just exactly one of those landmarks. What city is it located in? Once again, Diamond Head Crater, what city in the world is it located in? If you know the answer, give me a call right now, 859-253-5959. You can also text me in on the Stuttgart Motors text line, 859-253-5959. What city in the world is the Diamond Head Crater located in? If you know, call now, not later, 859-253-5959. It is Just for Fun Trivia. 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

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Got a number of correct answers, got a few really weird answers, but we're going to ignore the weird answers and just go with the correct answers, all right? Okay. You don't even want to know what the weird answers were. Although they were cities on this earth, they were thousands of miles away from Honolulu, Hawaii. Diamond Head Crater is, in fact, one of the most prominent features on the skyline of Honolulu. So, you go to Honolulu, you're going to see that bad boy sitting right there. Old Virgil gets a gold star on the Ruby LaFoon Hall of Fame wall. Carolyn from beautiful Lexington gets a gold star. Heard from Tom Conley this morning with the right answer. Eddie up in Stamping Ground, who agrees with me. It's going to be hotter than a Skeeter's tweeter today. Yeah, baby. Way Thompson gets a gold star on the wall. Todd's Road Bob gets a gold star. Larry from beautiful Lexington gets a gold star. Phyllis and the Surge get a gold star. And we heard from Charlie in Moco. So all of them, congratulations. And you gold star winners, congratulations. Double on that one. Okay. So, Honolulu, Hawaii is known for Diamond Head, and I think a lot of tourists go there, too. But I'm not sure. Old Virgil, congratulations. Carolyn in beautiful Lexington. Tom Conley, Eddie in Stamping Ground. Way Thompson and Belinda. Todd's Road Bob, Larry, Phyllis and the Surge, and Charlie. Congratulations to you one and all. Ha, ha, ha. Yes, sir. Gonna take a look at a little sports and a little weather before we have to take a break at the bottom of the hour. Cincinnati Reds in action took on the Florida Marlins. Beat them by the score of 1-0 last night. They're going to play again tonight at 6:40 p.m. The Reds did make up a little bit of distance on the Brewers because the Brewers lost to the Dodgers, L.A. 3, Milwaukee 1. NFL preseason action last night, which was interesting. Buccaneers defeated the Jets in preseason action, 24-16. The Broncos over the Falcons, 27-7. And the Washington Commanders over the Miami Dolphins, 20-7. Thursday night, Bengals defeated the Lions 16-14 in preseason action. So that's a look at sports. We're going to have a little bit more details here for you in a few minutes. Do want to remind you that it is UK move-in today, move-in day, and there's going to be an awful lot of traffic congestion, a lot of confused people trying to find where they're going and driving all over the place in the UK campus area. So be advised that that kind of jazz is going on, all right? Okay, excellent. Let's take a look now at something entirely different, and that would be all the weather. 97.3 FM, 590 AM, WVOK, official three-day precision weather forecast. Today is going to be mostly sunny, right, with a high near 92 degrees. The heat index values as high as 102. Tonight's going to be a slight chance of evening showers and thunderstorms. Going to be mostly clear with a low around 74. Tomorrow, Sunday, going to be a slight chance of evening showers and thunderstorms. Sunny and hot with a high near 94. And on Monday, it's going to be a chance of showers and thunderstorms, partly sunny with a high near 88 degrees. Let me take a look here at the Weather Whacker radar and be honest with you. We've got high humidity conditions right now. Let me double check that for you. Oh, yeah. Got 94% humidity out there right now. And with these high humidity conditions, it drives the radar absolutely berserk. So it is going nuts. It's showing little areas of precipitation all over the place. In fact, it's showing a little area of precipitation downtown right here over me at the moment. But it's lying to you. It's false because the high humidity is causing anomalous propagation on the radar screen. So
Be advised, it's a little bit on the crazy side at this hour, okay? We got 74 degrees downtown right now at your official weather station, 97.3 FM, WVLK, okay? Okay.

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21: Some sun, a couple of thunderstorms. Those will fade tonight as we turn partly cloudy with lows in the low 70s. Saturday brings a bit more sun, but a few thunderstorms may fire up again in the afternoon. We are hot and humid. Highs will be in the low 90s, but feeling like the triple digits. I'm meteorologist Emily McKinney on Lexington's news, traffic, and weather station, 97.3 FM, WVLK.
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0: Indicating some light precipitation here and there, but it all due to high humidity, 94%, so I wouldn't sweat that too much. And we've got 74 degrees downtown right now. 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

0: 7:33 the time on a Saturday morning, 97.3 FM, WVLK, and you're in tune with the Saturday Morning Show, the official place to get your weekend started. My name's Dave Kessling, and I want to thank you for being along this morning as we get you up and going on this UK move-in day. So I do want to send out a little bit of acknowledgement here to the folks that been listening. I have been doing a little bit of a theme this morning here. These songs all have one word in common in all their titles. And the people who have picked up on that are Old Virgil, Jen, Phyllis and the Surge, Charlie in Montgomery County, Mike, Todd's Road, Bob, and Larry. Every one of these songs has had the word ride or rider in the title. So, in fact, the trivia question last hour was about America's first woman in space, who was Sally Ride. So, yeah, pretty cool, I think. So, congratulations to all of those who picked up on that. We've got a special interview coming your way here in just a few moments. We're going to go up Interstate 75, visit the Newport Aquarium. So hang on for that. Caitlin Schaus joins us, and we're going to be talking to her in a minute. But right now, what I want to do is do the oxygen uptake exercise, and I'm not going to go through all the full details here because you know what we're talking about with the oxygen uptake exercise, the benefits of it, right? Yeah. And, of course, how easy it is just to join in with us and move back and forth in rhythmic time to the music, right?
1: Right.
0: And you get good oxygen in your bloodstream.
1: Right.
0: You get increased lung capacity.
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0: And you get a strong.

0: Tell you what we're going to do. We're going to be back in just a moment and talk to Caitlin Schaus from the Newport Aquarium right here on 97.3 FM WVLK.
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0: 97.3 FM, 590 AM, WVLK on a Saturday morning. I'm Dave Kessling, and we're going to take a little road trip, and it's a little on the fishy side, but it's all good. We're going to go up and talk to the folks at the Newport Aquarium, and specifically, Caitlin Schaus from the aquarium is with me. Good morning, Caitlin.
10: Good morning. How are you?
0: I am doing fine, and the number one question I have to ask you is, can you still pet the stingrays at the Newport Aquarium?
10: Absolutely. So at Newport Aquarium, you can head on over to Stingray Hideaway, and you can pet them during your visit. You can even feed them, so there's different feed times. So if you're interested in that, it's a super fun experience as well.
0: Oh, yeah. You had me sold there when I went up to them. But first off, you have got a tremendous facility up there. And it takes more than just 5 minutes to go through the thing. You've got the stingrays in their own little area, right, where you can literally reach over and pet them as they go flying by. But that's not the only thing you can pet up there, is it?
10: No. So you can also pet our sharks. So we have Shore Galley there. And
0: now white sharks, are we?
10: No. So there's like tiger sharks, pajama sharks, things like that. They're a nocturnal shark, so you might see them sleeping a little bit during your visit. But in Shark Central, you can pet those. We also have Shore Galley, which is like a little touch tank, so you can pet things like starfish. So really, there's a couple of different points where you can really get your hand in some seawater, some salt water, and act like come fingertips to animal with like where you might not get that experience kind of anywhere else.
0: No, I was going to say for an aquarium to have the term hands on, it's quite unusual. And in fact, I got my hands on a horseshoe crab while I was up there before. So give me a quick run through and you know, we've only got a minute or two to do this, but give me a quick run through. I buy my ticket, head in through the front door, and what course do I go through? What am I going to see? And what path am I going to take?
10: Yeah, so it's a kind of forest flow. So when you walk down, right now we have a couple of different immersive kind of overlays in our Seize the Summer festival there. So you kind of walk through 10 different bucket list adventures. So each one's a little bit different. You'll start off like catching a wave. Then you'll walk through our fresh waterfall. So see things that like you might find in like, the Ohio River. Then you walk through and you'll kind of go to that first touch tank there where you might touch your stingrays, your starfish and some like other sea life. Then you actually make over and we have this huge kind of theater, like this theater tank window where you can see sharks, shark rays, Denver, our sea turtle. And then you kind of just go from there. You're going to walk through about 85 feet of acrylic tunnels. So you have fish both kind of just swimming all around you, eventually over top of you. And then you kind of go into your stingrays where you can touch those.
0: Yes.
10: Go through even more tunnels. So it's really kind of experience. It's really awesome and super fun. Really with every kind of step you see, you have something different. You're

0: see a different animal and just kind of learn a little bit all about them.
1: And for the extremely brave, you actually have a rope bridge. Do you still have the rope bridge over the tank?
0: We do. So that is our shark bridge. It is one of the first, it's the world's first suspended rope bridge over our shark tank for our largest tank at Newport Aquarium. It's V-shaped, it's 75 feet long, and then you walk just inches above the sharks, and it holds about, so over more than 2 million people since it's been installed have actually walked across it. And it's all free and included with your admission.
1: Speaking of that tank and the acrylic tunnel, how many gallons of water are we actually talking about here in that aquarium?
0: So I've heard it's about 385,000 gallons of water.
1: Wow.
0: So you'll have everything, yeah, in there from the shark rays to some different breeds of sharks, some more like a manta ray, tons of different fish in there, and then it just really just comes to life. So you can see it in a couple of different spots. Shark Ray Bay Theater through the tunnels, and we have like these bubble walls so you can kind of see on that same tank through there too.
1: Thing about this is the tunnel, when you go through it, I don't think words describe it well enough. You're actually in this acrylic tunnel walking under the water level. You're actually walking through this thing, and you'll see the shark swim right over your head over this tunnel, and you get this experience like you're kind of actually in there. I hate to use the term because this is just a bad pun, but it's an
0: No,
1: immersive
0: it truly, truly is. The tunnels are my personal like favorite thing about Newport Aquarium. I have a niece who is like a year and a half now, and she loves fish. She loves Nemo. She loves all of it. And when you kind of take her through the tunnel and you see Denver coming at you, or you see this large stingray kind of sit on top of that tunnel, sometimes when you like look at it enough, it really looks like the fish can come over and you can like touch it. And then there's even some spots where you're walking over kind of like a glass floor. You're completely immersed in kind of this water where all you see are just fish and you can just see all the things. Yeah, words can't describe it. You have to come. You have to plan your visit to come see it.
1: But you've also got other things to see. I mean, traditional kind of aquarium things. The one thing that amazed me is you had that display of these little tiny tropical fish kind of in a darkened tank, and they've got fluorescent spots under their eyes. Tell me about some of the more unusual things you've got up there.
0: Yeah, so there's a couple other spots that are a little bit more dark, so kind of like where you're going to see those fluorescent elements. So one of those is that new exhibit is our Ring of Fire. So you can actually see a octopus there. You can see some jellies there. We also have our brand new jellies go with the flow exhibit that just opened up in 2025. So in there, you can kind of see the entire process of how jellyfish grow and how they become like what they are. Really kind of has these cool fluorescence. You see jellyfish all over and you see all the different types of jellyfish. There's one that's like an upside down jellyfish. You have the ones that are a little more typical, like what you would think of with like the really long tentacles. And go with the flow jellies is a really cool experience. If you haven't been back to Newport Aquarium in a while, definitely come and check out that.
1: How do we get there from Lexington?
0: So it's just a short hour and a half drive. So there's a couple of different ways. I think the easiest is going to be if you go from I-75 north, hop onto I-275 east, and then from there you're going to hop onto I-471 north, and then take exit 5. You're going to see it's going to be clearly marked Newport, Route 8. Then once you kind of turn at that light, you're going to drive straight into Newport on the levee. It's that garage there. And then you walk up, you go up an elevator, you're going to see it kind of to your left, and then you'll just be able to walk in.
1: Okay, and what are your hours up there?
0: So our hours vary kind of depending on weekdays and weekends. If you go to newportaquarium.com and at the very top kind of right-hand corner, you're going to see a link for hours and activities. Click on that, and it's our full calendar year of all of our hours. So you're going to plan ahead. The further you plan ahead, the more you save with our plan ahead pricing. So it's a great way to kind of see what works with your schedule. But that's where you can kind of see all of those hours by the day.
1: Okay, and that's Newport Aquarium, all one word, Com, and it is kind of your gateway into the entire experience, which is good. And I'm going to tell you, not only is the aquarium nifty, but your front door, if you will, to the aquarium is on a plaza which sits right on Riverside. You can look across the Ohio at Cincinnati, downtown Cincinnati. Yeah. So that's pretty cool just in its own right, isn't it?
0: Yeah, so we're in Northern Kentucky. We're not quite in Ohio, but we're right across the river. So when you kind of go on to Newport on the Levee, there's restaurants, there's plenty of things to do. And then, so you can really make a whole day out of it. And then you can also just cross the river right on Uber, visit downtown Cincinnati if you'd like. Or you can just kind of sit there on the levee, watch the steamboats roll through, just really enjoy your day by the Ohio River. Personally, one of my favorite things to do, I love Cincy. I love looking at it. When you just get to sit next to the river after you've seen kind of all these fish on a day down there, you can do that. So
1: it's really a real kind of kickback experience, huh?
0: Yeah. It's a great day to kind of spend your day.
1: There you have it. Listen, we're out of time, but Caitlin Schaus from the Newport Aquarium. Again, if you want to get more information, we encourage you to visit their website, which is NewportAquarium, all one word, .com. Caitlin, thank you so much, and reserve one of those stingrays for me, will you?
0: You've got it. You'll have to feed them, too. You got it.
1: Outstanding. We've got sports and weather coming your way next.
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Can you dig it? Got a little sports and weather together for you. Cincinnati Reds took on the Marlins last night, beat them by the score of 1-0. They go at it again at 6:40. Reds made up a little distance on the Brewers. The Brewers lost to the Los Angeles Dodgers 3-1 last night. NFL preseason games. Yep, it's that time already. Buccaneers over the Jets 24-16. The Broncos beat the Falcons 27-7. And the Commanders over the Dolphins 20-7. On Thursday night, the Bengals beat the Lions 16-14. Caitlin Clark and Paige Buchholz will share a backcourt at the FIBA World Cup next month in Berlin, making their long-anticipated debuts at a major international event for the U.S. senior national team. But Friday night in Indianapolis, the two former number one picks went blow for blow with dueling 29-point performances, as Clark's Indiana Fever used a big fourth quarter to beat the shorthanded Dallas Wings by the score of 98-87. And that, my friends, is a look at the wonderful world of sports. And we're going to be back and take a look at the wonderful world of weather in just a few moments.

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Because it's hot, hot, hot, hot, hot. I should play Buster Poindexter. 97.3 FM WVLK official 3-day forecast. Today, it's going to be mostly sunny. The high near 92 degrees. Yep. And the heat index values as high as 102. So if you're doing that University of Kentucky move-in thing today, I want you to, you know, stay hydrated here. Because it's going to be a little bit heat hazardous today. You know what I mean? Yeah. Tonight, not much of a break. It's going to be a slight chance of evening showers and thunderstorms. Mostly clear with the low 74 degrees. Tomorrow, Sunday, going to be a slight chance of evening showers and thunderstorms. Going to be sunny and hot once again with a high near 94. Heat index up to 101. Monday, a chance of showers with thunderstorms. Partly sunny with a high near 88 degrees. Right at the moment, out the accurate weather window, it's still got clouds and things out there, but the overcast is breaking up and kind of a little bit on the hazy side. Still not any clear blue sky, but we've got some haze going out there. The radar has gone berserk because of the high humidity, which is 94%, so it's indicating precipitation that just isn't out there at the moment, okay? I'm looking at it again, and it's going bleh. So that's the story with that. We got 74 degrees downtown at your official weather station, 97.3 FM WVLK. Once again, this morning I had been playing tunes that all had the name Ride in the title, and I played something by Mitch Ryder and the Detroit Wheels, which was actually Jenny Take a Ride. And I'll go ahead and say congratulations to Old Virgil, Jen, Phyllis and the Surge, Charlie in Montgomery County, Mike, Todd's Road Bob, and Larry for all figuring out the fact that the common theme was Ride. But one of the tunes I played, like I say, was Mitch Ryder and the Detroit Wheels, Jenny Take a Ride. But that actually, the Detroit Wheels did a mashup of that and CC Ryder, which is kind of unusual. So I played the Jenny Take a Ride part, but I want to play for the original. And this doesn't sound anything like the other versions that I played. This is by the original author. This is the guy who wrote the song. This is Chuck Willis and a 1957 version of CC.

Well, okay, so that's the original version from 1957. A little bit on the laid-back side. The Eric Burdon and the Animals came along, and they kind of pepped it up just a little bit.

course, that's Eric Burden and the Animals with the Manchester, England sound. But I tell you, the really supercharged version came out of Detroit, Michigan, and Mitch Ryder.

0: Kids, that's just about going to do it for the Saturday Morning Show, the official place to get your weekend started. This is Dave Kessling saying thanks for having me along on this Saturday morning. We're going to make way for some news here at the top of the hour. And then on the other side, 2 great hours of gardening information with Bo Spicer from 8 until 10. Tommy Big B Baker at 10.
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2: Straight defiance. I'm Angelo Bavaro, Fox News. President Trump says he will declare the Strait of Hormuz a U.S. territory.
3: President Trump says the United States is badly defeating Iran and that oil prices are coming way down as the Navy enforces a blockade against Iran.
4: We have the blockade. No ships get through unless we want them to.
3: Less than 3 months ahead of the midterms and more than 6 months into this conflict, Democrats are ripping the president's Iran policy. Congressman Jim McGovern posted, quote, Trump promised to lower prices on day one. Instead, his billionaire's first economic policies, stupid tariffs, and illegal war with Iran are pushing prices to record highs. The president maintains the U.S. has total control over the strait, though analysts and reports have suggested otherwise.
2: Fox's Rich Edson. Iran pushing back on the president's claims about the strategic waterway and says it will continue enforcing a blockade. A QCO killer, Luigi Mangione, made a major move in his federal case Friday.
5: Luigi Mangione pleading guilty to 2 federal stalking charges as the 28-year-old confessed to shooting and killing UnitedHealthcare CEO Brian Thompson. Mangione read from a statement expressing no remorse, admitting, quote, before traveling to New York, I used a 3D printer to make part of a gun. On the morning of December 4, 2024, I shot Mr. Thompson in Manhattan and he died. I knew what I was doing was illegal. Mangione said he emailed UnitedHealthcare's leadership posing as a $50 billion investor, tricking them into sharing the location of its investor conference in New York City where he shot Thompson outside.
2: Fox's Brian Yenis. Prosecutors are seeking life in prison. Mangione's attorney is looking to dismiss the state murder charge that he's still facing. 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
20: We'll see some sun, a couple of thunderstorms. Those will fade tonight as we turn partly cloudy with lows in the low 70s. Saturday brings a bit more sun, but a few thunderstorms may fire up again in the afternoon. We are hot and humid. Highs will be in the low 90s, but feeling like the triple digits. I'm meteorologist Emily McKinney on Lexington's news, traffic, and weather station, 97.3 FM, WVLK.
0: Where, right at the moment in downtown Lexington, the overcast is thinning out a little bit, but it is still overcast, to say the least. Looking at the radar, we're getting a lot of little pop-up, little teeny areas of indicated precipitation. However, this could just be due to the very high humidity conditions we're experiencing at the moment, so don't know that I would put a whole lot of faith in the fact of isolated showers in central Kentucky at this point. Temperature is jumping up. We're at 76 degrees, the humidity 91%, and I do not see the calculation on the heat factor here, heat index values, but trust me, they are going to be high today. Right at the moment, once again, we've got 76 degrees, 91% humidity at your official weather station, 97.3 FM, WVLK. And at 8:07 on a Saturday morning, it is once again time for the wonderful Flower Power Hours. Bo Spicer is going to rejoin us here, or join us for the first time this morning, in just a moment. But first, I want to tell you, the Stuttgart Motors text line is available for you if you would love to send in a message at 859-253-5959. 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Be sure to say hi to Ms. Elaine and Mr. Bill, okay? Wishing everybody out there have a groovy day. Yeah, I'm digging it. But my name's Dave Kessling, and another person having a groovy day at the moment, it'd be Bo Spicer. Good morning, Bo.
1: Good morning, Dave. How are you this morning?
0: I tell you what, I'm having a good time. I'm kind of a little cautious here because we got high humidity. We're going to have a big heat index value today, and all the kiddies are moving into UK today, so that's going to be a mess over there. But outside of that, everything's just peachy. How about you?
1: Hunky-dory, huh?
0: Yeah.
1: Well, perfect, perfect, perfect.
0: So, again, how are you, big guy?
1: I am doing great, as many of you know, back from kind of a jaunt overseas, and I'm glad to be back. But it was good to be away. And got to see some absolute amazing things. And so we are full swing right now and having just a good old time. So,
0: well, the number one question I asked, did you in fact kiss the Blarney Stone?
1: I did not kiss it, but I
0: I know.
1: I figured I'd leave the kissing to somebody else.
0: Okay. But you did see the castle it's in, right?
1: Yep. Yep, absolutely gorgeous. And, you know, one of the things that I did, back up a little bit.
0: Okay.
1: Tell everybody the story. That way we've got some reference here.
0: Okay.
1: I always said when I paid off the business, I would do a solo trip adventure somewhere crazy. Or not necessarily crazy, just to get away. And so I did. I went to Ireland. The one big thing I did is I bicycled from coast to coast.
0: Nice.
1: I thought it would take forever. It did not. It was actually probably the least adventurous thing of the whole journey. I stayed in, of all things, a converted boxcar in the middle of the woods.
0: Cool.
1: In Southern County Cork on the ocean. And, I would wake up. And I'd sit at daylight and be like, what am I going to do today? And then I'd go for a hiking. I would go to go see a little, castle. Or one day I saw 8 castles in one day.
0: Oh, sweet.
1: But basically, I wanted to do the stuff that tourists don't do.
0: Uh-huh.
1: And so that's kind of how I spent the last week and a half, almost 2 weeks, is waking up, thinking about what I wanted to do, and then going for it. And that includes, hiking a bunch of the state parks and the national parks. I did not go to the cliffs of Mother. I did not do that. That's the big touristy thing on that side.
0: Right.
1: But it's super cloudy this time of year. So,
0: okay.
1: Had no plans, no rhyme or reason. One day I woke up and I said, the little town I was near was called Bandon. Mm. And it had one restaurant, one pub, one miniature grocery store, and an art collective. And that was it.
0: Wow. And so... Did you? You're talking about food there. I mean, when I was over in Scotland, I kind of had to do a little adjustment for the food. How did you find the food?
1: You know, the food for me. All right, everybody knows I do 2 things good in life. One of them's eat, and one of them's talk. and so the food for me was. It's nothing that I would write a book about. Now there were haggis, absolutely amazing. Love it.
0: What?
1: Eat it every day.
0: What? Haggis?
1: Yes.
0: Oh, yeah. Okay.
1: Yeah.
0: We're not even going to tell people what haggis is if they don't know.
1: Yeah, there you go.
0: We're not going to spoil their morning. Okay.
1: Lamb?
0: Okay.
1: Perfect. Perfect. Amazing. But, like everybody said, you have to try, the bangers or the sausages.
0: Oh, yeah.
1: And the one thing that it wasn't off-putting, it was just something you're not used to, is they put stone ground grain in their sausages.
0: Oh, yeah.
1: And so I was like, yeah. So, but everybody was like, well, what about baked beans for breakfast? I'm like, look, it's the only time sober I've had baked beans for breakfast, but it's not the first time.
0: And, you know, they've got clotted cream that they'll serve with the toast mm-hmm. and things like that. And rashers, did you have any of those?
1: I had rashers. Those are decent. I mean, and I'm not taking away from, you know, what we're used to. It's not what we were used to. It was just that it was a little bland. So,
0: well, the thing is you sit there and you look at that for the first time, and even with preparation, you're looking at it and you're going, all righty then.
1: Now, I will say I was in Southwest Ireland, the very tip-top bottom.
0: Okay.
1: Looking at a map, the bottom left corner, and the seafood was out of this world.
0: Okay, I will give you that. I will give you that.
1: Yep.
0: But the weather with the Atlantic blowing in on you, that was something else, wasn't it?
1: Are you ready?
0: Okay.
1: The weather, you know, just like anywhere, the weather is, you know, the topic of a conversation more so than not. It's the common ground.
0: Oh, yeah.
1: And the days I was there was the first time they have had, 11 days straight of no rain.
0: Nice.
1: In years.
0: I kind of had same look when I was in Scotland. I got up there and I was there for a week, and it showered for about 2 minutes one day. And mm-hmm. I was telling people about that, and they're going, you were in Scotland, and in your case, you were in Ireland, and you didn't get soaked every day? I said, no.
1: Nope.
0: So,
1: nope. So,
0: congratulations, man.
1: Yeah, did that. And went deep sea fishing with a guy I met, just met a guy. And I was like, he's like, yeah, I own a boat. We're going fishing tomorrow. You want to go? I'm like, yep.
0: I'm there.
1: I'm there. So it was great. It was great. Of course, you know, visited the local pub. So. Hey. That was always an adventure. So
0: I was going to say the pubs are considerably different than any experience you'd have over here for the most part.
1: So. Oh yeah. Yeah,
0: cool now. Way cool.
1: Your old drinking age. That's hard.
0: But they are way cool. You got to admit they are way cool.
1: Yeah.
0: As long as you don't hit anybody with a dart accidentally, you're all set. So
1: that's right. That's right. The, I will say we were at I was at a pub, and I look, you know, the drinking age is 18.
0: Uh-huh.
1: And so I just sitting there, and I looked at it, and I'm like, man, did their mom drop them off?
0: Okay. Yeah, at least it sounds like your pub experience was a little better than mine. We went to a place called The Moon. I asked the guy, I says, why do you call it The Moon? He says, because it's got no atmosphere. So I said, okay, I got you there. Listen, man, we need to be talking about, to get this thing back to agriculture, did you run into any gorse while you were over there or thistles?
1: Oh, yeah, for sure. But one of the, botanically, a couple of things I did kind of lower on the list is I went to Phoenix Park, which I spent 2 days in Dublin at the end, and Phoenix Park is in right outside downtown Dublin.
0: Okay.
1: And it is 1,600 or 1,700 acres of uninterrupted pasture and woods.
0: Mm.
1: And what's neat about it is they have a herd of 600 deer that have been on the property since 1610.
0: Nice.
1: And so that was pretty neat, and it just shows uninterrupted Dublin, what it was like prior to, you know, urbanization. So that was pretty neat. And then the big one is I went to the National Botanical Gardens.
0: Nice. Is that in Dublin also?
1: It is. And absolutely amazing. One of the things, you know, we have toured defiant seasons. And defiant is the word. So, but there it's kind of mono continuously. They do have a colder winter and a hotter summer, but I mean, you don't really get into what we would call 85 degrees. That just doesn't happen. So, their ability to grow things together with little or no humidity was a big shock One that I kind of spoke on yesterday is they lined the one of the walks for a good bit. I mean, a quarter of a mile of this walk was on each side lined with kind of their base plant with sunflowers.
4: Mm.
1: And then they underplanted the sunflowers with cannas.
4: Wow.
1: Which then they underplanted the cannas with begonias. And then underplanted the begonias with a sea of grouped and bunched smaller perennials like the thistle you were talking about, like allium, like lavender. And a lot of that stuff that was in there here would not grow together.
4: No.
1: It just wouldn't happen.
4: I can't even picture that being together. That must have been something to see.
1: It was. And it was just amazing to see how they were able to do combinations that we can't do.
4: Yeah.
1: The other one that kind of
4: I'll tell you what, hold on to that thought here. We got to take a little pause, but we're going to be back. I want to hear all about this, okay?
1: All right, sounds good.
4: We're going to be back with Bo Spicer and the Flower Power Hours right here on 97.3 FM WVLK. 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Hey, look now at the official three-day forecast. Today is going to be mostly sunny with a high near 92. The heat index values are going to be as high as 102 due to the humidity. Tonight, it's going to be a slight chance of evening showers and thunderstorms, mostly clear with a low around 74. Tomorrow, Sunday, going to be a slight chance of evening showers and thunderstorms, sunny and hot with a high near 94, and then on Monday, it's going to be a chance of showers and thunderstorms, partly sunny with a high near 88. Right at the moment, we've got a thinning overcast. I can't tell you it's clear, but it is a thinning overcast. It's getting a little bluer all the time. The radar is giving all sorts of strange indications of areas of very light precipitation, but I think that is just the humidity out there. It is very humid. We're at 76 degrees, 91% humidity at your official weather station, 97.3 FM WVLK.
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0: 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Flower Power Hours in progress. Bo Spicer back with us and regaling us with stories of the Emerald Isle. I'll tell
1: that's
0: you
1: right.
0: what.
1: That's right.
0: You had a big time, right?
1: We did. And kind of what I was talking about was the botanical gardens and their ability to grow things in combination that we are not able to. And you know, when you have that mild weather and the lack of humidity, plants react a totally different way. And in doing so, like I mentioned, you know, some combinations that were out there perennial-wise, annual-wise, were stunning and stuff that I would never consider. And so it was absolutely stunning. Now, the botanical gardens is kind of where I was talking about.
0: Mm-hmm.
1: And, you know, for instance, they had a dahlia garden.
0: Oh,
1: and they were all tall dahlias. And it was, I don't know, probably, if I had to say, 300 foot long. And they were all in bloom at the same time. So I got talking to the head horticulturalist there.
0: Mm-hmm.
1: And I said, wow, you all must have to, you know, really stay on top of these and spraying and deadheading. And he said, we ain't touched them.
0: Really?
1: And it just blew my mind. I was like, I was like, powdery mildew. He's like, we get it. And he's like, but here we don't get it that much. And so as far as, you know, they're at the gardens and it was.
0: Did they have to stake theirs up, or were they just freestanding?
1: They were staked, but they were done in a very traditional English or French manner that really highlighted the plant without, you know, taking away from it. And so
0: did they go with all kinds of different variations of the dahlias, different colors and shapes?
1: There was not one the same.
0: Wow.
1: It was 300 feet of every plant was different.
0: Oh, that must have been just awesome. I hope you got a picture of that.
1: I just checked your messages there on the screen. I already sent them over to you.
0: Okay. Outstanding.
1: So that was really neat. And the one that really, really shocked me was the hydrangeas, especially the macrophylla hydrangeas, the blue and pink hydrangeas.
0: Uh-huh.
1: They were grown in something that we can't do. So just because I'm mentioning this doesn't mean we can do it. We can't. But they were in full sun. And when I say they were blooming, there is nothing like it I have ever seen. Nothing like it I have ever seen. The blooms, there was no foliage. It was just blooms.
0: How can that be?
1: I don't know. I mean, the foliage was there. It was in the plant. But it was completely and utterly just covered up by the blooms. And so shocking was not the word. I took so many pictures of just hydrangeas because I mean, we do not, it would be a city park or a, somebody's house or something of that nature. And it would just be the hydrangeas that they would write a book about here.
0: Oh yeah. Well, the other thing about it, just generally, you know, you were kind of downplaying your bicycle trip, but I think, you know, that would be fascinating as you're riding out through the countryside and you see how the treatment is out away from the city center, how people do their lawns, they quote lawns with the stone fences and everything, and they just have a whole different look to the country, don't they?
1: It's a different take for sure. Now, you know, everybody has walls. That was weird to me. Everybody had, you know, walled houses and walled gardens, which that's just, you know, the way it is. And right. But their treatment of plants was totally different, too. You know, big houses that have what we would consider foundation plantings, like, you know, like everybody listening probably has plants planted right against their foundation. That did not happen. That just wasn't a thing. They had gardens.
4: Mm-hmm.
1: They had beautiful manicured gardens, it was very well done, we'll just say.
4: Okay.
1: And it was a great representation of not only shrubbery, but annuals and perennials.
4: Well, the way I would describe it is they have a very organic, in tune kind of motif. It's like you see the house, but the house is part of the entire presentation to the eye. You get this. I mean, when they talk about rustic and rural, you're thinking about this thing, you're going, it's just perfectly blended. I don't know how we could do it any better than opposed to kind of here where, you know, you got your house and then you got your landscape, and sometimes they work together and sometimes they don't, but it's just a whole different vibe over there, isn't it?
1: It is. It is. And, you know, their take on planting is totally different. A design, you know, they would rather it be away from the house and use other walls, you know, so the way your backyard looks is the way their front yard would look, where everything's around the fence or the walls. And when you look out, you're looking at it and you get to enjoy it. Where on your front, if you think about your front yard, if you look out your front door, unless you turn your head or peek around, you don't get to enjoy your front yard. Your front yard is for whoever's walking by or driving by. It has nothing to do with you. And so it's just the opposite there where, you know, the front yard, they don't care if you're looking at the house or not. They want to see, when they look out their front door, they want to see the gardens and the plants and things of that nature. So,
4: and it's not a case where they're looking for simple. They're looking for pretty elaborate, pretty...
1: Exactly.
4: Complex, I think, and you know, just interesting work that they do there. Sure. It just blows you away. There's no doubt about it. But we got to take a pause. Yeah. We're going to be back in just a moment here, I'm going to ask you.
1: Messages.
4: I'm going to ask you one last question here before we take the break. And the part of Ireland you were in, you're saying in your southwestern portion down on the lower left-hand corner, how do their zones over there compare to ours?
1: They don't. The zoning is completely different. And, of course, you know, ours is the USDA zone.
4: Right.
1: But they do temperature. So we'll talk about, when we get back, we'll talk about the garden centers that I went to.
4: Okay.
1: I met some garden center owners and kind of explore the way that they handle zoning over there. I think it deserves a good minute of talk.
4: I know. It is intriguing. Bo, we'll be back with you in just a moment here on 97.3 FM WVLK. 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
20: Here's your LAX18 storm tracker forecast. Some sun, a couple of thunderstorms. Those will fade tonight as we turn partly cloudy with lows in the low 70s. Saturday brings a bit more sun, but a few thunderstorms may fire up again in the afternoon. We are hot and humid. Highs will be in the low 90s, but feeling like the triple digits. I'm meteorologist Emily McKinney on Lexington's news, traffic, and weather station, 97.3 FM, WVLK.
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0: that impacts what we grow or our ability to grow here in Central Kentucky. So the thing there is the zonings don't change that much. Pretty much, when you look at the back of a plant tag, instead of it saying zone this to this, it'll say good from temperature negative whatever Celsius to this Celsius or something in there. It won't say, the zoning or a form of zoning. It gives the temperature. Now, one thing you have to realize is the entire country is 1,000 square miles smaller than Kentucky.
1: Wow.
0: And so people don't realize that, when we talk about some of these areas of that things are grown in, is it's actually a very small space when compared to us. So they don't really have different zones. Now, south might get a little more rain. The north might get a little bit dry. But that's it. Temperature-wise, it's all about the same. There is some variations and some flex year to year and season to season, but for the most part, you can count on some similarity north to south. So zoning there is not a big deal. It's more, and plant tags will have the temperature to which, and you just need to know what temperature you go down to in that area.
1: Well, you've also got the other effect that you're totally surrounded by ocean, and as you mentioned, you're not talking about that many square miles, so having the ocean all around you does tend to moderate the temperature, doesn't it?
0: It does. And the other thing that I found intriguing is there's not a lot of there compared to what we do. There's not a lot of use of annuals. They beautiful geraniums, beautiful petunias, beautiful begonias, but not a lot. In the garden center, it was majority perennials, and which was very, very interesting.
1: Well, the thing is, as we mentioned before, they go with an organic, total environment kind of thing. In other words, they don't have pieces and parts. They kind of go for this entire integrated, that's the word I'm looking for, integrated approach to things. And annuals don't really fit into an integrated approach like that, do they?
0: Not all the time. A more natural, free flowing type, look, wispy and, just like you took a part of the countryside and popped it in your front yard is more of the look.
1: Just as long as you didn't get involved in a patch of gorse. Did you see gorse over there?
0: Oh yeah.
1: People have no idea. We talk about noxious weeds here in the States, but gorse is in an entire category all by itself.
0: Yeah, it's like if kudzu invaded, the towns and the cities.
1: Indeed, and not only that. I mean, it's one of those. It's got a pretty look, got the pretty little flower, but then you get into the spiky, thorny leaves, and you get stuck in a patch, you kind of go, well, I'm hoping to get out of this pretty quick.
0: It lights you up for sure.
1: How about heather? Did you see the heather?
0: Not a lot of heather. They had a lot of dianthus, though, which we grow, but I have to have that right spot to do well, and not over there. It was everywhere, and so just stood out so much. One of the neat plants was ornamental rhubarb.
1: No way.
0: Was it rhubarb? Oh, I'm losing it. Okay. My mind's going. but anyway, really unique plant that had just a really, really beautiful, unique look to it, and then had 6-foot leaves.
1: Whoa.
0: So, yeah, it was something to see.
1: Now, we got to ask you this. Did you see any, were you absolutely knocked back on your heels

0: by any of the plants that you saw over there that you really had never seen anywhere else? I mean, do they have some unique things that we just don't see around here?
1: This is a good topic. And the answer is yes, but we see them. The big difference is age.
0: Oh.
1: You know, our gardens, there's very few gardens in the United States that can say that they are truly older than 100 years old. The number, 150 years old, the number is slim, if none.
0: Right.
1: Not there. Not there. I mean, the botanical gardens were established in the 1700s.
0: Mm-hmm.
1: And that's when the structures were built. The gardens themselves were actually, you know, started before that.
0: Well, probably the oldest garden you're going to see around here would be over at Ashland, Henry Clay's garden over there, yeah. And even that's not Ashland, that old.
1: No, not at all. I mean, we do have gardens that are over 150 years old, but not comparatively. You know, our old and their old are two different critters. They're not in the same. They're not in the same atmosphere. Mm-hmm. So, for instance, I went to an abandoned monk friary and took a while to find it because it's way out in the woods. And the one thing is in the middle of the friary, I forget what you call the courtyard in the middle of a friary, in the middle of a castle. But anyway, the wall still stood, the outside structure. By the Franciscans in the late 1500s, early 1600s.
0: Whoa.
1: And it was 90 foot tall.
0: No way.
1: Yeah, it looked like a tree. Huh. And it was bigger than the entire friary. So, you know how we see like a tree will grow through, let's say, a tire out in the woods or a can.
0: Yeah.
1: This tree grew through an entire friary built in the 1500s.
0: Gee, many Christmas. Unbelievable.
1: Yeah, so the age of stuff. You know, one of the state parks that I hiked, I did it like a 20-kilometer hike in.
0: Mm-hmm.
1: It finishes where everybody comes locally and kind of, you know, spends a Saturday or a Sunday picnic, and then they have your traditional manicured European garden. Well, the taxes that entered the garden were perfect, I don't want to say triangles, but kind of that perfect egg-shaped.
0: Mm-hmm. Ovoid.
1: 30 foot tall.
0: Yeah.
1: Ovoid, 30 foot tall.
0: No. Really?
1: Yeah. And they had been there. You know, they have photographs of the gardens. The gardens were started in the late 1700s. They have pictures of gardens in the first pictures. There they sit, the exact same ones. So the age is the big thing. You know, our old, we get a plant to live 20 years. We think we've hit a home run. And, you know, over there, they just laugh at us.
0: Well, yeah. I mean, it was the case. Ben was doing his exchange student stuff at the University of Aberdeen.
1: Mm-hmm.
0: In Scotland, and, you know, over here, you're going, well, yeah, you know, University of Kentucky founded in 1865. You over there,
1: yep.
0: Aberdeen was founded in the year 1420. Bit of a difference there, you know.
1: We
0: got to take a pause. We're going to be back, and Bo's going to share some more of his insights and observations. And by the way, the internet down here is running slow. I still haven't seen your pictures yet. I'm so disappointed.
1: Oh, well, they're sent.
0: Okay. Well, hopefully this thing will catch up. In fact, talking about delays, I want to send out a special howdy to Pruitt, who is in Bowling Green today, and Diana and Steve, who sent in an answer to the trivia question last hour, and it's just now popped up on the text line. So if you're sending a text message in and we haven't mentioned it yet, it's maybe because this line is running a little slow, so be patient with us. Bo, I'm going to be back with you in just a moment, okay?
1: That's it.
0: What's the caffeine level?
1: Going through the roof.
0: What's the Guinness level?
1: Going down now.
0: There you go. And the scritch level. What's that at?
1: Oh, he's sitting beside me. He's getting all the scritches. Oh,
0: I tell you, that is outstanding. We're going to be back with Bo Spicer and Lieutenant Dan in just a moment here on 97.3 FM WVLK.
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0: Time right now, 8:50 on a Saturday morning at WVLK Radio, and Bo Spicer is here with us. And a quick reminder that today is UK Move-In Day. So if you're planning on heading over to the UK campus and you're not moving in, probably shouldn't go. It's going to be busy over there. A lot of activity going on as people are moving in. Just prior to the school season. So there you have it. Bo, how about you and the stores? What's cooking down there? Are you going to be busy?
1: Oh, you know, the stores are rocking and rolling, kind of in that summertime funk. But that's okay. We have some amazing things going on at both locations. Of course, right before I left, we brought in a great selection of summertime shrubs down at Lily of the Valley. Moved some hydrangeas around, got some hydrangeas at Lansdowne. So it is rocking and rolling. So what are we doing? We're doing $25 hanging baskets. That is the first one. Then we are doing 50% off all 4-inch annuals. That's a big, big chance to kind of get late season in there, and then 30% off perennial. So got two great locations, easy to find. Go see the Chifter at Lily of the Valley, 2269 Vince Road. That is right by the road right behind the Wawa. And then Lansdowne and Lansdowne Shopping Center in front of Fresh Market on Tate's Creek inside the Circle.
0: Okay. Outstanding. Also, I just got a message in on the text line that the UK Move-In Day is going on with all the fun and games there. Also, today and tomorrow, it's the Woodland Art Fair coming on. So, yeah, traffic in that area is going to be a little bit impacted. So, be aware of that as well. So, I tell you what, your trip was just awesome. Now, the bicycle bicycle part of that, how far did you ride?
1: From coast to coast, Dublin to Limerick.
0: So, okay, well, give me some idea here.
1: Here's the deal. When this whole idea started, mm-hmm. I'm like, that's what I'm going to do. I'm going to spend days just cycling from here to there, and it's just going to be amazing. And I forget exactly how many kilometers it was. But I did it backwards. I went Limerick to Dublin, and found the trail. There's actually a trail that you can follow to do it.
0: Wow.
1: And, to be honest, I thought it was going to take days and days and days and days, and I would camp out in the woods every day
0: right.
1: and just go. Yeah, I started at 6 o'clock in the morning, and it gets dark really, really late over there.
0: Oh, yeah.
1: 10:15, mm-hmm. somewhere around in there, and about 8 o'clock, I wasn't paying any attention. Didn't have any cell phone because, you know, it died. And so there's a sign. I was like, well, let's see how far I am. There's signs along the way, and it says 20 kilometers to Dublin. I'd done it all in one day. So, I camped out.
0: And you weren't pushing it, were you? I mean, you were just kind of...
1: No. No, professional cyclists, they say, can do it in under 10 hours. So, of course, I'm not a professional cyclist.
0: No.
1: So I relaxed, stayed the night, finished it the next day. And it was great. But, it is a designated trail that I stayed on. And it, the road is the M9 or M8. I forget which one it is. And it's the road that goes between the two cities.
0: Hmm.
1: It's not as far as one might think. So it only took 2 days, and then I hopped the train. I didn't even stay in Dublin. I hopped the train and come right on back.
0: Wow. Amazing. Absolutely amazing. I tell you.
1: Yeah.
0: You had a great trip, man.
1: Yeah.
0: I'm envious and stuff.
1: Yeah, it was the trip to of all trips. So I cannot complain.
0: Did you find a four-leaf clover over there?
1: Didn't even look.
0: Oh, man.
1: I know.
0: Well, outside the boxcar, what kind of accommodations they have? Do they have the youth hostels and that kind of stuff, or did you even check that out?
1: Did not check it out. To be honest, what I did when I booked this whole thing or started in it,
0: mm-hmm.
1: I pulled up a map of all the hotels in Ireland, and then pick the farthest spot away.
0: Ah, okay. So you were really in hermit mode, hey?
1: Oh, yeah. Well, I mean, just at night. So it wasn't completely like that. I could be at the coast, a little town called Cork McCherry, in, I don't know, 10 minutes. So it wasn't too bad at all.
0: All right. Did they have Iron Brew there?
1: Oh, yeah. Beamish.
0: Okay. That's the big orange drink there in Scotland, the Iron Brew, with no vowels.
1: Iron Brew.
0: No vowels.
1: Yep. Iron Brew. Yeah. Big orange drink. So.
0: Listen, man, we got to take a pause here. Bo Spicer, we're going to be back with you next hour. Okay.
1: Sounds great.
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28: In the Empire State, I'm Paul Stevens, Fox News. President Trump visiting New York's Long Island to highlight lower crime numbers. He stopped by in Nassau County, also weighing in on the conflict in the Middle East.
29: He says he won't apologize even as gas prices remain elevated, saying Iran is the number one state sponsor of terror in the world. And then he made this comment regarding the Strait of Hormuz.
30: Pretty soon I'll be declaring the Hormuz Strait a territory of the United States. We have the blockade. No ships get through unless we want them to.
29: President Trump has previously claimed the U.S. has control of the waterway. As of August 12th, CENTCOM says the U.S. has redirected 59 commercial vessels, disabled three, and boarded two ships to make sure they are complying with the blockade.
28: And again, Fox's Madeline Rivera. Luigi Mangione pleading guilty Friday in a New York City court to killing UnitedHealthcare CEO Brian Thompson in December of 2024.
0: The 28-year-old confessed to targeting and murdering Thompson. He read a prepared statement expressing no remorse, as Thompson's wife and family sat in the courtroom for the first time. Mangione telling a federal judge this, quote, "Before traveling to New York, I used a 3D printer to make part of a gun. On the morning of December 4th, 2024, I shot Mr. Thompson in Manhattan and he died. I knew what I was doing was illegal." Mangione also admitted he emailed UnitedHealthcare's leadership posing as an investor, tricking them into sharing the location of its investor conference in New York City.
28: Fox's Chan Lee Painter. Mangione's defense team speaking outside the courthouse following that Friday appearance, defending their client and noting his public support without addressing Brian Thompson's grieving family. 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
42: See some sun, a couple of thunderstorms. Those will fade tonight as we turn partly cloudy with lows in the low 70s. Saturday brings a bit more sun, but a few thunderstorms may fire up again in the afternoon. We are hot and humid. Highs will be in the low 90s, but feeling like the triple digits. I'm meteorologist Emily McKinney on Lexington's news, traffic, and weather station, 97.3 FM. WVLK.
43: Where right at the moment, the overcast skies from earlier this morning are bleeding away. We are down to the point where we've got a haze. It's bluish in color, but still a little bit of cloud activity. And the radar indicates some false returns of very light, very scattered areas of precipitation. But as the humidity has been decreasing, so have these radar returns. We're at 79 degrees downtown right now at your official weather station, 97.3 FM, WVLK.

0: And at 9:06 on a Saturday morning, hour number two of the Flower Power Hours getting underway. 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And say hi to Ms. Elaine and Mr. Bill when you're out there. My name's Dave Kessling, and joining us now, rejoining us, is Bo Spicer. Bo, how are you?
1: I'm doing good. How's Dave today?
0: I'll tell you what, I am great, and I've got to tell you that we've got some of the greatest listeners on this planet. You realize that, somebody has texted in. It says, looks like it's 203 kilometers from Limerick to Dublin, and that translates to about 150 miles, maybe 150, something like that. So that's still a pretty good bike ride there, buddy.
1: They said that a cyclist can do it in 10 hours, a professional.
0: Well, I bet you. I bet you they could do it even better than that. So, okay.
1: Yeah, it took me a total of 18.
0: But you were digging on it, right?
1: No, I wasn't. I wasn't pushing hard at all.
0: No, but I mean the scenery going by was pretty sweet, wasn't it?
1: Oh yeah. That's what I was more interested in. And to be honest, when I say it was, that's the least exciting part of the trip. The reason for that is, it was a designated path, and it followed, and we actually went, the M8 or M9 goes straight between the two cities. This trail goes up a little bit north and then drops back down into Dublin or Limerick, depending on which way you're going, but it is a designated trail that, for people to do this, and, there was a bunch of road crossings and couple bridges and things like that, but for the most part, it just followed the interstate. So it was absolutely beautiful. It's fairly flat. It's nothing,
0: Tour de France, thing. Right? Up and down?
1: Yeah. No, up. Not a lot of up and down. There's one little part, but that was a little harder. But other than that, nothing. Nothing dramatic. The scenery was absolutely beautiful, and I could not have. I've got really, really, really, really, really bad knees, and so I thought, this is going to take me days and days and days and days. But no, it was pretty straightforward. You just get a sore bum for a few days. That's it.
0: Well, that's all good. That's good. Tell you what, we're going to go to the phone lines here. Joni is anxious to speak with you, aren't you, Joni?
2: Yes, I am. Thank you.
1: Yes,
2: ma'am. I have a question about Bermuda grass. We have some that has crept into our fescue lawn. Weed and feed with crabgrass killer was recommended, but there's nothing on the label about it killing Bermuda grass. We tried Ornamec herbicide, and it was somewhat effective on the Bermuda grass, but it nearly killed the fescue. So now we're pulling out the Bermuda grass by hand, and that's just too labor intensive. So I'm wondering if there's anything we can put on the lawn that will kill the Bermuda, but not the fescue.
1: All right. Well, I'm gonna break your heart. unfortunately, uh-oh, there's nothing good. Bermuda and fescue are so similar biologically that there's not a good single target chemical for Bermuda grass. Matter of fact, on your ornamental sprays, You can actually use your ornamental sprays for, you know, like broadleafs and stuff on Bermuda grass. It's actually labeled to be used on Bermuda grass for people who have Bermuda lawns in the South. So they're biologically, they're really, really, really similar. And in doing so, it is all but impossible to get in an effective mm-hmm. control. The options you have are not fun. One of them is just as you're doing, hand picking it out. It's probably creeped in from the neighbors. That, you know, picking it out is going to be a continual battle. That's number one. Number two is to, you know, either imaginary or physically put up a string line in a big block around that area to enclose that area, and then spray that area out with complete weed killer and start the fescue lawn over. That is the other, second option.
2: It's kind of scattered throughout the lawn. It's not just in one spot.
1: Unfortunately, spot spraying and killing, you know, that circle area is about all you can do. There are some products on the or out there that are labeled, but it's for control, not to eradicate. And so it is the biggest nuisance there ever was. Now, one thing that really helps going forward is if it is coming in from your neighbors, is to do a spray barrier. So a good 6 or 7 inch spray barrier at the base of the fence all along that area, and just keep that area killed out. You know, some people would do garden beds or something like that, which is an option. It just creates some type of physical barrier between the Bermuda where it's coming from.
2: And you know what? Our neighbors don't really have a lot of it. It's coming from an adjacent neighborhood that has all their lawns are Bermuda grass. So
1: traveling so over, bringing it in, and then everything. Yes. So spot spraying might be your best bet, is to just sacrifice, go through there, spot spray, kill that area, let it die completely out, dig it out, and then maybe instead of seeding it, just go get a roll or two or sod and use a box cutter to cut kind of that shape that you sprayed out, and then just re-sod those areas.
2: Okay, we'll give it a try. Thank you so much, Bo.
1: All right, bye-bye.
0: Thank you for your call.
2: Bye.
0: I appreciate it. Time right now, 914, 97.3 FM, WVLK, 590 AM. And another question on the text line. How do I kill John grass?
1: John grass?
0: J-O-H-N. Maybe they mean Johnson grass.
1: They have to mean Johnson grass.
0: Okay.
1: So it really just depends. Johnson grass can be kind of tricky. There are products on the market labeled for it. Again, do realize that it is going to be a slow kill. It is going to be a slow, slow kill on Johnson grass. I mean, can you spray it out? Yeah, sure. And are you going to have good success? Yes. But is it going to be a fast process? The answer is no. No, it will not be a fast process. Exact chemical, I don't remember the exact chemical you're looking for, but just look for Johnson grass on the label, spray it, and away you go.
0: And again, it is going to be a multi-session operation. You're going to keep working on that bad boy, right?
1: Yeah, a lot of your grassy weeds that we have, you know, the biology is really, really close to the fescue. And so in doing so, the chemicals, when they are available, they take longer to be effective. And, you know, where you're used to spraying weeds and them start dying within, you know, a day or two, sometimes it might take 2 weeks, if not greater. If you remember, we always talk about that quinclorac chemical, and that when you read the label, it says it could take 2 to 3 weeks to be effective.
0: So you've got to... they're very persistent, let's put it that way.
1: That's right.
0: That's
1: right.
0: Fair? Is that fair?
1: That's fair.
0: All right. I want to move daylilies. Can I do that now? Can I save the bulbs to plant later? Should I plant this fall or next spring? Thank you.
1: All right. Can you do it? The answer is yes, you can. It is a little hot. The big suggestion would be instant planting. So dig it out of the ground, go plant it right back into the ground. I like seeing daylilies dug for held over or preserved throughout the winter after the foliage starts turning. If the foliage is still good on them, then don't worry right now about that. Wait till we get a little further into the fall when the foliage starts dying back to the ground. Then go dig up the daylilies, store them in a cool, dry spot. Do not ever store them in any type of plastic bag. You want them either open or you want them in something like that can breathe, like a box or a bag. Now, one thing that was brought to my attention here a couple, months ago is, I always say that make sure that it is in, some type of cardboard or bag. One thing about that is if you use a box, make sure it is not a waxed or a plastic lined box. That is, again, going to seal in the moisture. We want something that is going to let the moisture out. So make sure it's just a plain cardboard box.
0: Okay. And that is the important thing is also don't put it on the floor, especially a concrete floor. You want to get it up off of that bad boy. So, Cody, we're going to take a little pause. We're going to be a little back. What do you think?
1: Sounds great.
0: All right. Caffeine level is?
1: Going through the roof.
0: And scritch level is?
1: Always going up.
0: All right. Good man. We're going to be back in just a moment with more of the Flower Power Hours. Our text line is available for you at 859-253-5959. 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Today, it's going to be mostly sunny with a high near 92 degrees. The heat index values as high as 102. Tonight, it's going to be a slight chance of evening showers and thunderstorms. Mostly clear with a low around 74. Tomorrow, Sunday, it's going to be a slight chance of evening showers and thunderstorms. Sunny and hot with a high near 94. And again, a really high heat index value. Monday, going to be a chance of showers and thunderstorms. Partly sunny with a high near 88 degrees. Right at the moment, it is, I'd call it just barely hazy out there. Looking better all the time as the day has progressed. Nothing on the radar in the form of precipitation. We're at 79 degrees downtown at your official weather station, 97.3 FM, 590 AM, WVLK.
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0: 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Aren't you,
1: Sometimes.
0: Bo?
1: Sometimes.
0: Well, all right. What's going on at the store today, big guy?
1: What's that?
0: What's going on at the store today?
1: All right, we are rocking and rolling at both stores. Kind of that summertime blues, but we are still going hard. And let's tell you what we got going on. First is $25 hanging baskets. You heard that right. The end of the summer hanging baskets, $25 a piece. While supplies last, they are normally $32.99. So get you a good deal right there. That's number one. Number two is annuals, your 4-inch annuals and your flats, 50% off. So getting ready for some of that fall stuff, getting ready to roll in. So kind of the end of the season to kind of bump up some of those planters, make them look good for the beginning of school. And then the other one is perennials, all perennials, 30% off. Chip's got a great selection of trees and shrubs out at Lily of the Valley also, and they are amazing. You should see all the hydrangeas and how well they look. So, two easy to get to locations. Like I said, go see the Chipster Lily of the Valley, 2269 Vince Road. That's down there behind the new Wawa. And then Lansdowne in the Lansdowne Shopping Center in front of Malone's and Drake's, inside the circle on Tate's Creek. So come see us. We are open today, 10 to 6. So, got some good hours there, and then 11 to 5 tomorrow.
0: Okay. So stop by. And also, if you have any need for chemistry for your lawn and how to use it, suggestions on how to use it, or pottery, you've got the pottery. You've also got all sorts of interesting tools for the garden. So
1: exactly.
0: All kinds of good stuff.
1: All types of good stuff. And as we are talking about the pottery, the big thing with pottery is I am still opening more and more and more. So we opened up a pallet last week. So there is pottery that hasn't been seen yet this year that has just hit the floor. And we will continue to do that as it sells down and we make space. We will open up another one. So just a continual revolving door down there. Now, the thing about the pottery is we're going to do this all season. Whatever it is marked, whatever it says on the pot itself, take 50% off of that. So if it says $99.99, you're going to expect to pay about $50. So a really great deal. It is all Campania pottery, so you're able to get a great deal on some designer-style pottery.
0: And the thing about it is, even if you've seen it before, the new stuff being unveiled is unlike stuff that you've seen maybe earlier this season. It's all kinds of new stuff, right?
1: Always, always revolving.
0: Okay, and when we talk about chemistry, too, you've got everything that you could possibly need. And if you don't have it, you can figure out how to get it, right?
1: You are sure about that. We've got a great selection and able to take care of pretty much any and all of those little pesky problems we might have. Now, one thing that I have failed to mention on both of our chemistry questions is do take note that at these temperatures, we cannot use chemistry, especially anything that sets on the foliage. Now, fertilizer, you're going to be fine, especially if you're just watering it in. But as far as sprays and things like that, read your label carefully. A lot of them either say that they are dangerous to the plant or toxic to the plant, or they are ineffective above certain temperatures. That temperature is usually around 92 or 93 degrees. So do take note of that and read your label carefully. Now, I've gotten asked 100 times, well, mine doesn't have a label on it. Well, I will guarantee you that somewhere on that bottle it'll say, for more information or for the USDA pamphlet, go to this website or scan this QR code or something like that.
0: Mm-hmm.
1: Do your research. Do your research. I can only do as much to tell you as what the chemical can do and how to use it. I can't make you use it at the right level and the right time, but I can direct you in the right direction to make sure you get the best result out of it. So make sure you're reading that label.
0: And the thing is, you know, you might come in with a request for a particular chemical, and, Bo, you're going to tell them right out, this is not the time to put that down, right?
1: Exactly, exactly. You know, one of the reasons having a small garden center is great is because it's not just a big box store where you're going in and, you know, picking something off the shelf and you're doing all the research. We can help you through it, but you just got to listen.
0: Yep, and a lot of difference between a small garden shop and the all right self-checkout line, right?
1: Oh yeah, don't get me started.
0: I promise I won't. In fact, I'm going to help you out because I'm going to take a break right now and give you an opportunity to cool down after thinking about that. Okay.
1: Sounds great.
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0: Look at life. Today is going to be mostly sunny with a high near 92 degrees. A heat index value as high as 102. Tonight, slight chance of evening showers and thunderstorms. Going to be mostly clear with a low around 74. Tomorrow, Sunday, a slight chance of evening showers and thunderstorms. Going to be sunny and hot with a high near 94. And Monday, chance of showers and thunderstorms, partly sunny with a high near 88 degrees. Right at the moment, it is looking pretty doggone clear out there. Maybe a little haze, but there's nothing on the radar. We're at 79 degrees downtown at your official weather station, 97.3 FM, WVLK. 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
1: I am on the digital device to give you all your plant information and needs. How about that?
0: That is excellent, and we're gonna test out to see if that statement you just made is true and correct. Are you ready?
1: All righty. Let's do it.
0: Which crepe myrtle do better in our area, and when is the best time to plant them?
1: Well, so any of your crepe myrtles are going to be about the same. I hate to be that guy, but any of your tree form, clumped form crepe myrtles are going to do about the same. Some of the most popular ones are usually named after Native Americans in some way. So you've got Sioux, you've got Navajo, you've got Tonto, you've got all these different named crepe myrtles. Now, they do the best. There are shrub crepe myrtles that are the asterisk in this equation. They don't do as well. It's not that they are not great plants. It's just for whatever reason, they don't hold up when we have bad winters. Now let's have the crepe myrtle talk. Crepe myrtles are the one plant that we have here that just kind of teeter totters on the zone. We talked about zones last hour. This is a great example. You go an hour south, hour and a half south of here, and crepe myrtles do fantastic. But here it is a kind of a teeter totter. Some years our winters are mild. They come back strong, and they are beautiful. Other years when we have rough winters or cold winters, doesn't necessarily have to be a lot of snow, just cold, then what happens is they die back to the ground. Now, the mistake that people make is once they don't come out in April, they dig them up, throw them away. They will, majority of the time, come back out of the ground. You cut down the old that didn't make it through the winter, and up through the ground comes the new. The root system makes it. It's been a long minute since we've had a year that crepe myrtles did not come back completely. So if you're looking to get one of those, 25-foot crepe myrtles that you see down in, South Carolina or Charleston or wherever, it would have to be a very special place in the yard for it to do that. If you're looking for something that's going to bloom and be pretty and give you some mid and late summer interest, great plant. Now, as far as time to plant them, that is, could you plant them now? For sure. You're going to have to water them, but they are always, always going to do better in the ground than in a container. So you could plant them right now. Your garden centers might have a fairly well selection of them. Some of them might run out. Usually that's something we bring in May, and by July we're usually running out of. So there you go.
0: Okay, and that is soup to nuts on the subject of crate merlots. I like it. I like it a lot. Does that go for some of the other plants that would fill that landscaping category? I'm thinking not crepe myrtle. I'm thinking about viburnums and stuff like that.
1: Yeah, I mean, anything can be planted right now. It's your ability to take care of it. Any plant, I don't care what it is, any plant is always going to do better planted in the ground than it is going to as far as just sitting in a black pot in a nursery. They, you know, the big difference is from this time in the spring is taking care of it. You got to make sure you're giving it the right amount of water. You got to make sure that you're watering the roots and not the foliage. And you also got to make

0: foliage, the more evaporation. The more evaporation, the more we need to supplement it. So coming in there and just soaking is always going to be beneficial.
1: All right. And, well, like I said before, these kind of heat conditions, what's a good check, you know, to make sure that you've got the good hydration? You talk about the stick test where you stick the stick down in there and see what kind of moisture comes up on it.
0: Yep. So it really depends. If we're talking landscape plants, we just need to be on some type of schedule. This year, we keep mentioning dry conditions, but this is beyond abnormal spring or summer. Mm-hmm. I mean, think about the amount of precipitation we have received this summer compared to what we're used to in August and July. It is, in some ways, mesmerizing as to the pure quantity. We cannot honestly say that we have had a true dry period that lasts for a long period of time, except for April. And so the plants right now are doing great. But for your, like your trees and shrubs, unless they're newly planted, I'm not worried about them. Newly planted stuff, of course, we want to keep on some type of watering schedule to make sure they're happy and healthy. Now, as far as my container plants, that's a different critter. They're going to dry out almost daily depending on what they are. So we do want to make sure that we're kind of, A, not watering just to water. We're watering on an as-need basis. We also want to make sure that in watering that we are soaking. We're not just going in there, hitting it for 2 or 3 seconds, and then moving on. We're watering until it soaks out the bottom of the pot and starts dripping out the bottom of the pot. That is going to completely hydrate that root structure and make that plant be able to go longer between watering, and that's key. One of the big things you run into with diseases and funguses and stuff like that is the continual watering, where you're just watering to water. Mm. If you hydrate that plant to where you can go long periods of time, you're also going to cut down on things like powdery mildew and molds and stuff like that.
1: Let me ask you this. You know, people, when they get out in these conditions with the hot sun and sitting out by the pool, they've got opportunity to get sunburned. Can plants get sunburned?
0: All right. And the answer is yes. Plants do get sunburned. And normally we see this when a plant is planted in an inappropriate spot for that plant. So, for instance, a plant that is put into the sun when it needs to be in the shade. A great example is, you know, last hour we were talking about the macrophylla hydrangeas. A lot of common names like Endless Summer, Tough Stuff, names like that. Those need to be in the shade. In the sun, they get sun scalloped. They get sunburned, just like me and you do. Another one that we see religiously.
1: Oh, you're kind of fading out there.
0: Uh-oh, are you there?
1: Yeah, I'm here. Are you there?
0: All right. Yeah, I'm there. Just hit a dead spot, probably.
1: Okay. Can you hear me now?
0: I can hear you now.
1: All right.
0: A great example of that is going to be hostas. Hostas, especially planted in the wrong spot this time of year, they can really start melt. And when I say that, I mean, they literally look like they're melting. And it's just because they're getting sunburned. We also see this when people do some tree trimming, or maybe they lose a tree in a storm or something of that nature. Then we also see that same situation happening. It is key to make sure that you are getting the right plant in the right location.
1: Okay. And again, when you see the signs at the garden center, it says full sun, partial sun, shade. Be sure to heed those signs. They aren't there just
0: yeah,
1: for decoration,
0: for sure.
1: I guarantee you.
0: That's right.
1: All right, I'm back to your thing. Again, folks that weren't listening last hour, you had a nice little trip over to the Ireland area, did you not?
0: I did. If you weren't listening last hour, this is, as you all know, I've been gone for some time now. Spent a good amount of time over in Ireland.

0: and kind of did some amazing things, got to see some amazing places. One of the things everybody knows, I'm an outdoorsy guy, but I also like, I love people, I love talking, I love chit-chatting, I love but there comes a time when solitude is what is needed, and so I found it was an Airbnb, but it was a converted boxcar wagon, which was really neat to me, and it was in the middle of the woods, right above a little town called Cork McCherry, so I stayed there, and I would wake up early in the morning, and I'd say, okay, what are we going to do today? And we would go, you know, one day I would go hiking. I did, you know, a 20-kilometer hike one day that ended up in what is called the Monk's Woods, which is a late 1600s friary and the woods associated with it. So I'm out there feeling like Robin Hood. you know, did that, went deep sea fishing, which was really, really neat. Did a day where I did the local castles or villages that, you know, were abandoned during the famine, the potato famine, which mm-hmm. if you don't know about that, you talk about crazy.
1: That's the reason they have so many Irish policemen in New York, to be honest with you.
0: Yeah, well, true fact. The other fact about that is the population of Ireland has never caught up to the pre-famine numbers to this day.
1: Whoa.
0: I did not know. Yeah, either A, people left, people died, birth rates went down, the whole nine yards. The population to this day has not caught up to the pre-famine numbers.
1: And the funny thing about this is here we are on a garden show, but we talk about the Great Potato Famine in Ireland. Mm-hmm. That is pretty much the textbook argument against monoculture planting, isn't it?
0: It is. It is. I forget what the exact fungal disease it is that went through there. I forget the name of it, but pretty much it caused complete crop failures through the number one source for nutrition. And that was, you know, potatoes. And so in doing so, we're not talking about, you know, can't fight it, can't control it. We're talking about complete crop loss through the entire country at one time, which led, you know, and this is before heavy importation or global trade or anything like that. So in doing so, there was no pulling resources from anywhere else.
1: And the thing that people don't realize is how dependent the lower class, the poor people in Ireland, depended on potatoes. That was pretty much their main staple to eat.
0: Yep.
1: So when the potatoes
0: yep.
1: disappeared, you had starvation widespread.
0: Widespread starvation. And so in doing so, the numbers have never caught up. They're saying it should be in the next 15 years or something to that effect, but yeah, the pre-famine numbers. So there are, you know, there's just abandoned villages to this day, you know, way out, you know, some of the outskirts, and so going through those is pretty neat. What else did I do? You know, I did go, of course, went to the museums. That's one thing I did not mention is I went to the national museums, which are absolutely amazing. So you got bog bodies and things of that nature. And then, one of the things that I found just absolutely mesmerating is,
1: we're going to leave that as a suspense item because we're going to take a break and we're going to be back to satisfy your curiosity. Okay.
0: All righty.
1: We're going to be back. 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
1: 9:51 the time on a Saturday morning, and this is our final segment on this Saturday morning of the Flower Power Hours with Bo Spicer. But never you fear, Monday through Friday, Bo is here with Jack Patty at about 8:20 on the weekdays, and of course here with us on Saturday from 8 until 10. So this is your final chance, and in fact, a very short chance, to get in that last question if you haven't. Our text line from Stuttgart Motors is available, 859-253-5959. Bo, let's hit what's going on at the stores today. So even though it's kind of summertime, you still got things going on, don't you?
0: Oh, we sure do. We always like to see people refilling and repotting just to kind of keep that beauty going throughout the summer season. And so we're running a couple of sales. We're doing $25 hanging baskets while supplies last. They will not last long, I will tell you that. Then not only are we doing that, we are doing 30% off perennials, and that's at both locations. So great selection, especially down there at Lily of the Valley. Wow. And then half off all your 4-inch and your flats of annual. So some great deals to be had there for that, kind of finish that summertime up. So come see us, and we can't wait to kind of make those end-of-summer pots look absolutely amazing.
1: I'm telling you, I like it a lot. What are your hours today?
0: All right. Well, first, we have two easy-to-get-to locations, 2269 Vince Road. Go see the Chipster down there at Lily of the Valley. He's got an amazing selection, not only perennials, but trees and shrubs to be had. And then Lansdowne in the Lansdowne Shopping Center right there in front of Malone's and Drake's inside the Circle in Tate's Creek. And then we are open 10 to 6 today, so we are opening right now, and 11 to 5 tomorrow. So kind of got those summertime hours going on, but that is perfect, perfect, perfect.
1: I like it. I like it a lot. You know one thing? After all the discussions we've had this morning regarding this, that, and the other, the one thing that we haven't reminded folks is do not, N-O-T, do not water in the middle of the day, especially when it's going to be so hot, right?
0: Exactly. Try not to ever water over the top of your flowers, for one, and don't do it in the middle of the day. Middle of the day watering is disastrous. We need to make sure we're watering in the morning or in the evening. Now, I do realize that morning has passed, and that reminder might not have got to you in time, and you have got some plants that are absolutely thirsty right now. If you must water, make sure you only water the soil, the roots. Do not water the foliage. We talked about sunburning here earlier. Well, those water droplets act like a little miniature magnifying glass, and we know what happens with magnifying glasses in the sun and the ant. So we need to make sure that we are not watering over the top.
1: Okay. How can I stop my cherry tomatoes from splitting on the vine? I've lost most of them with this last rain.
0: There is nothing you can do. It just means they are soaking up more moisture than the speed to which they can grow, and they split. Now, normally, if you catch them right as soon as they split, there's nothing wrong with them. You can still eat them. There's just nothing wrong with them. Being the one preventative measure you can have is being consistent on your watering. It's not always the cause, but sometimes people are not consistent, and they let, tomatoes dehydrate a little bit, and then when they get that kind of shot of water, they try to overhydrate themselves, and then you end up in that problem.
1: And that is bad, but just
0: cosmetically,
1: if you don't, if you pull them off there pretty quickly, you're not in too much trouble. But
0: No, where you get into issue is if you have cherry tomatoes or tomatoes in general that are really, really ripe all at the same time, and there's more than you can consume or pick, right, or if they split, then you get bugs and, that'll start to rot, and because you've opened that to the air and to everything out here. So that's usually the problem you see there.
1: And folks that have listened to this show for any amount of time know how we generally feel about bugs.
0: Yep.
1: Bo, we got to say goodbye. We are out of time. Have a good one, my man.
0: Have a good one, Dave.
1: We'll see you next week. 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
29: Straight Talk. I'm Angelo Bavaro, Fox News. President Trump says he will declare the Strait of Hormuz a U.S. territory.
30: President Trump says the United States is badly defeating Iran and that oil prices are coming way down as the Navy enforces a blockade against Iran.
31: We have the blockade. No ships get through unless we want them to.
30: Less than 3 months ahead of the midterms and more than 6 months into this conflict, Democrats are ripping the president's Iran policy. Congressman Jim McGovern posted, quote, Trump promised to lower prices on day one. Instead, his billionaire's first economic policies, stupid tariffs, and illegal war with Iran are pushing prices to record highs. The president maintains the U.S. has total control over the strait, though analysts and reports have suggested otherwise.
29: Fox's Rich Etzen, Iran says it will continue enforcing a blockade. Luigi Mangione pleading guilty to federal stalking charges Friday and admitted to killing UnitedHealthcare CEO Brian Thompson.
32: Mangione telling a federal judge this, quote, before traveling to New York, I used a 3D printer to make part of a gun. On the morning of December 4th, 2024, I shot Mr. Thompson in Manhattan and he died. I knew what I was doing was illegal. Mangione also admitted he emailed UnitedHealthcare's leadership posing as an investor, tricking them into sharing the location of its investor conference in New York City. And as Mangione confessed, Brian Thompson's wife took deep breaths. She wiped away tears. The grieving family that includes two sons said this in a statement, quote, today's guilty plea marks an important step towards justice for Brian and for our family. While nothing will ease the pain of losing him, we are grateful that the federal justice system has held the person responsible for this heinous act accountable.
29: Fox's Chanley Painter sentencing set for December 18th. Prosecutors are seeking life in prison. Mangione's attorney now looking to dismiss the state murder charge. 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
13: Well, and let's take a look at what the forecast for today is going to look like. We're looking at mostly sunny skies today with a high near 92 degrees and the heat index values as high as 102. Tonight, it's going to be a slight chance of evening showers and thunderstorms, mostly clear with a low around 74. Tomorrow, Sunday, going to be a slight chance of evening showers and thunderstorms, going to be sunny and hot, with a high near 94, and again, heat index will be elevated. Monday, it's going to be a chance of showers and thunderstorms, partly sunny with a high near 88 degrees. Right at the moment, we've got clearing skies. It is a very thin overcast, but looking very blue out there at the moment. There is no precipitation indicated on the radar. We're at 83 degrees right now. Downtown at your official weather station, 97.3 FM, WVLK. 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They are engineered to be the best. My name's Dave Kessling, sitting here in the studio and joining us now from down south, but, well, not that far south, Tommy Baker. Good morning, Tommy.
2: Good morning, Dave. How's everything there in the studio going today?
13: I'll tell you what, it is going good. We have got some crazy stuff going on, a couple of things going on in the area today of interest to folks. University of Kentucky, it is move-in day. All the new students are descending upon the dormitory, so an advisory that conditions over on the UK campus are going to be congested, and I'm guessing some of the conditions on streets surrounding UK are going to be suffering some pretty heavy traffic on this Saturday morning. In addition to that, the Woodland Art Festival is going on, and that is over in the over at Woodland Park, and with the art festival and the typical number of attendees, traffic is going to be a little unusual in that direction as well. So, but Tommy, you don't have that problem down in Wilmore, do you?
2: No, not at all. But I can tell you what, I remember those days when my boys were going to UK and move-in day and the congestion, the confusion, the to be honest, it wasn't a fun day.
13: Yeah.
2: it was crowded. It was just crazy. So I remember those days.
13: Well, we've got an additional factor here in that we're expecting a high of 92 degrees today, and heat index value, which is the combination of temperature and humidity, that heat index value, it's going to feel like it's anywhere up to 102 degrees today. So this advisory for anybody who happens to be out there listening, be sure to stay hydrated. That is very important. If you don't keep your hydration level up, continue to drink fluids, then you're going to be in problem. And another little reminder in that alcoholic beverages do not hydrate you. In fact, they actually impede hydration. They dehydrate you as the body tries to process that. So stick with lemonade, stick with water, stick with anything, just stay hydrated, right?
2: Absolutely. And of course, one thing that people need to remember is you lose a lot of liquid by sweating and transpiration. You give off a lot of fluid, but you're also losing salt. And so some of the sports drinks, I don't want to say things are better than just good old water, but with water, you're not receiving in, you're not replacing any of those salts. So the sports drinks have that in it. So if you're just drinking water, that's fine, but you might have to, I don't know, eat some chips or something, put some salt in your body also, because
13: Well, I remember at summer camp, we'd sit there, and we knew it was going to be a hot day because the camp nurse, we'd go in for breakfast in the dining hall, and there would be a bottle of salt tablets sitting on the table there, and the advisory, make sure everybody, all of your campers, and you take those salt tablets. So
2: absolutely, absolutely. Now, of course, with pay attention to your medical needs. Some people don't need the salt, but you do have to have a certain amount of it. But, you know, so don't go popping salt pills unless you know that you need them, and you might to check your doctor first before you do that. But you do, when you sweat, you're getting rid of salt out of your system. So that has to, in fact, Dave, you probably know more about this just because of your history knowledge. I think it was during World War II when they had some of the prisoner marches in Japan, and the guys died from lack of salt.
13: Oh, yeah. In fact, I'll take even further back in history. The word salary dates back to Roman times. The Roman soldiers were paid a salary, which comes from the Latin sal, which means salt. They would pay them in salt. It was that precious.
2: Salt has played a major role in our history, whether it was salt licks, blue licks, big bone lick. Animals traveled for miles and miles and miles to go to the salt licks. And that's where you find a lot of prehistoric bones and things of that sort. It was very precious because it was salt that preserved, that's how they preserved their food, their meat, was they would salt it.
13: Oh, yeah.
2: So, yeah, salt was extremely important. The salt of life, you know, it's that's where it came from.
13: Salt of the earth, yeah.
2: So anyway, keep that in mind. When you start sweating a lot, not just the liquids, but you also have to make sure that your salt content stays up. But don't just take a salt shaker with you and start guzzling
13: no.
2: salt.
13: No.
2: You don't want it either.
13: You can get too much of a good thing and be honest with you, not so good for your heart if you sit there and overdo the salt. So
2: yes, you know, and usually in our average diet we get an abundance of salt. Actually, the salt is added to a lot, if not all, just a whole lot of different canned goods, preserved goods, things of that. They're all going to have salt in it. I'm just saying, when you're out sweating a lot, you're actually losing lot more.
13: Oh, yeah, absolutely. The thing about electrolytes, part of the reason the salt is so important is because it breaks down. Salt is sodium chloride, NaCl. That's table salt. You need the sodium to keep your nervous system running correctly, and you need the chlorine to keep your digestive system running properly. That's what's in your stomach is hydrochloric acid, and that's where it comes from, so... Yeah, it's very important to keep that salt level up.
2: You know, in thinking about some of these things, I don't mean to turn religious on us, although I am a spiritual person. Man could never have designed our universe with all it. I've looked at it or thought of it before as a big ball of yarn. Everything is tied together some way or another. It may look like a great big ball of knots, but everything has a purpose. The fact that we breathe in air and get rid of the carbon dioxide. Well, if we didn't do that, the plants would all die because that's what they use, and then they give us back the oxygen. I mean, everything is tied together some way or another, and it's amazing just to think about something like that and how things don't just happen by a coincidence, that we have these brain cells that flash electrical pulses and it brings up memories. I mean, what is a memory? What is a thought? It's all these things are happening in your brain, and I'm starting to go crazy here again, just thinking about the complexity of life and what is life. You've got all these parts and pieces might work right, but what gives it that boom? Okay, now it's alive. So, okay, let's. I'm going crazy here. We are headed into, in fact, we're going to head into right now, talking about my good buddies over at Elite Billing Products. excuse me. Most people are going to have a time in their life when they need to look for new windows, replacement windows, doors, something like that to make their house more efficient. 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They're located on Wilson Drive, just off of the bypass of Nicholasville. 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
13: 97.3 FM, 590 AM, WVLK's official three-day forecast. Today it's going to be mostly sunny with a high near 92 degrees. Heat index values are going to be high as 102 is what it's going to feel like with the humidity. Tonight, a slight chance of evening showers and thunderstorms, mostly clear, with a low around 74. Tomorrow, Sunday, going to be a slight chance of evening showers and thunderstorms, sunny and hot with a high near 94. Monday is going to be a chance of showers with thunderstorms, partly sunny with a high near 88 degrees. Right at the moment, downtown Lexington. Kind of hazy skies, but essentially clear. There's nothing on the radar in the form of precipitation. We're on 83 degrees downtown right now at your official weather station, 97.3 FM, 590 AM, WVLK.
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13: On a Saturday morning here in the Bluegrass, you're in tune with the Home Hotline program, and we've got 83 degrees going right now. We've got Tommy Baker going right now. Got a question for you, Tommy.
2: All righty.
13: And the question is, with this heat that we've been having, but we've been having the sporadic rains as well, is that causing some of the outdoor lumber, like decking, some problems?
2: It's the heat itself is not that much of an issue. It's the amount of humidity and then drying, and then humidity and then drying. And we have basically just been in a high humid temperature or climate for the last few months, I guess. We've had a lot of rain and the humidity. So it's more of that that will affect your decks. Any wood, even in your house, you may hear your house popping and cracking and making noises because as the humidity changes and the temperature kind of affects the humidity. You know, again, all these things are tied together, but it's the amount of humidity that will actually get into the lumber, and it swells up the cells of the wood, and the wood will expand. Well, then as that moisture dries out, that wood shrinks up. So it's a natural thing. You may see it in your house, with a wood framed house. You're going to see it because you may actually have little cracks in your drywall along seams, where the ceiling hits the walls. You're going to have spots like that that will move, and when it moves, it's going to show cracks. Now, and I said with wood, it's more the moisture content, the humidity. But in concrete and steel buildings, concrete highways, asphalt highways, it's the temperature, not the humidity, because the moisture does not get into cells on the steel. It actually heats it up. When metal gets hot, it expands. You can notice that from looking at the telephone wires, your electric wires going from one telephone pole to the next. During the summer, they look like they're sagging way down because they have expanded. During the winter, it looks like they're real tight because they have contracted. They build expansion joints into highways, and especially at bridges, when you go across a bridge, there's a little expansion joint that looks kind of like a dovetail joint where you've got these grooves that slip into each other, and they slip side to side. So you've got the heat that affects metals, solid materials, but the moisture, the humidity, affects the wood. So, you know, with the variables that we've got, things are always moving, whether it's the steel, whether it's the wire, whether it's the wood. Again, that's nature. That's the way, and things were done that way for a purpose. I think, Dave, maybe you and I even talked one time about the fact that water is the only thing that when it freezes, it gets bigger.
13: Oh, yeah. It's because of the hydrogen bonding between the atoms in the water, and it does expand. With the snow is about 11 times the volume of the water that makes up the snow. So that's... amazing. Plus, puts a tremendous amount of hydrostatic pressure, is what they call it. A hydrostatic pressure, which is when it freezes and it expands, there's a tremendous amount of force that contains, and that's what causes rocks to heave up to the surface on your garden. And you're mentioning it can cause real problems in the sidewalk in the form of spalling if the concrete wasn't put down correctly. Again, your lecture on concrete, it's an engineered product. You got to do it right or you can have a lot of problems, right?
2: Yeah, absolutely, absolutely. Well, and you've got hydrostatic pressure in other ways, not from freezing and expanding. When you when your walls, your foundation walls for a basement start to push in, it's because you've got so much water in the soil that may, throws a whole lot more weight, and clay will expand, I think it's like up to 30% when it, from being dry to being saturated with water, that hydrostatic pressure pushes in, and it's not freezing. It's just water soaking into the soil and the weight of the water and then the expansion of the soil. That's what will push your foundation walls in and cause them to bow. So there's a lot of things in nature that we need to be aware of. And again, it was, well, the fact that when water freezes, it expands. The reason, you know, if it was the opposite way and it shrunk when it froze, then when the ice on the top of a lake froze, it would sink to the bottom and all of the fish and everything would be crushed under the weight of the ice.
13: Yep.
2: Ice to float. That gives the water, it stays there. The fish in the oceans and the lakes and rivers are protected. If it sank, it would take 1 year, everything freezes, all the fish are dead. So it's, you know, we look at nature, but yet we just look at it on the surface. We don't figure out or think about, wow, that's true. You know, everything else shrinks when it gets cold and freezes. Water works the other way because it has to. If it didn't, life couldn't exist. So anyway, I've got some things I'm going to talk about, and we are going into what I call the burr months, and I don't mean from temperature, but it's the burr months that we're going to start talking about right after we come back from this break. We'll take a break, and I'll get into talking about the burr months and see if you can figure that one out.
13: Okay. Sounds like a winner. Tommy, we're going to take you up on that. 10:31 the time at 97.3 FM. WVLK, we've got, Kind of hazy skies right at the moment in downtown Lexington, but no precipitation. The radar doesn't indicate any precipitation either. We're at 83 degrees downtown at your official weather station, 97.3 FM, 590 AM, WVLK.
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24: A Better Life with Dr. Sanjay Gupta.
26: We all know how important it is to stay active as we age, especially as we get older. But I've come to realize that for as good as people are about getting their cardio in, a lot of older folks really don't seem to be doing the recommended amount of strength training or even understand why it's so important. It helps you stay functional and therefore independent for as long as possible. Certified strength and conditioning specialist Dana Santis says a great place to start is not with dumbbells or barbells, but with your body weight, which allows you to build strength while also learning how your body moves and where your limitations exist. It also reduces the risk of overwhelming your connective tissue, which adapts more slowly than muscles as we get older. Once you're comfortable, you can dial up that intensity, but do it slowly, do it carefully. I'm Dr. Sanjay Gupta, helping you live a better life.
13: 97.3 FM, 590 AM, WVLK, Home Hotline is the name of the program. Tommy Baker is going to rejoin us. And quickly, Tommy, before you get into your agenda here, I got to ask you one last question. The curling that you see on decks that happens when they dry out and do things, the bowing effect, is there any way to correct that or not?
2: First of all, you've got to understand, why does something cup? Why does it do that?
13: Mm-hmm.
2: Okay, when it cups, it's on a radius. Well, if you think about it, trees grow in circles. So you've got... And each additional circle or ring of a tree is larger than the one from the year before. So when that outer ring gets moisture in it and it expands a little bit more than the ring from the year before. So that when things are start off flat, and then you get these rings in the wood that swells up. The outer side makes it curl, makes it cup. So you can reverse that if you look at the grain of a decking board before you put it down. You will usually see a radius on that, the curvature of that grain.
13: Yeah.
2: So if you put it with the round going up, it would cup and make an arch on the top. But it's easier for the water to kind of flow off of the grain if you put the high side in the middle to the top. You put it... so that it kind of curves to the bottom. It's easier to hold that in place than do it the other way where it cups up and kind of holds water in the middle then.
13: Okay.
2: So That's why things warp. That's why they curl, is because the grain is on a radius. For the most part, sometimes a forest fire will affect and kill one side of a tree and the other side takes over. And there's things in nature that counteract some of that.
13: Okay.
2: But for the most part, your trees grow in circles. They're round. And so your growth on the outside, that's exactly why you've got thermostats. The old thermostats –

0: especially on outside decking that's going to receive all kinds of weather, rain, snow, ice, baking sun, all of that is constantly working on that wood, making that wood move around. Well, as I said earlier, the biggest the biggest thing that happens to wood is the cellular structure of the wood still absorbs humidity. And as it absorbs humidity, that cell grows and it makes the wood expand. That's what causes warping, and that warping works along the curvature of the grain. So you don't want to seal the wood up. First of all, you're not going to seal the wood up completely. No. You can put a film, a paint that creates a film that does not allow moisture to go through it.
1: And that's going to pop right off, isn't it? Sooner or later?
0: Yeah, exactly, because you get a little scratch, you get a little, the underneath side of your decking won't have that on it, so it'll still absorb humidity. And there's a difference between humidity and moisture. Humidity is gas. Mm-hmm. Moisture is liquid. So you want something that's going to repel that liquid. Keep the liquid out of the wood with a repellent, but it still allows the wood to breathe so that moisture that gets in there can still come out in the gaseous form.
1: Now, some of these, you're talking about the sealants, they, as opposed to the treatments, aren't they kind of wax-based or something like that? And that is their, theoretically, what their advantage is that it seals the pores?
0: Well, yes and no. Basically, I'm talking about film-producing paint.
1: Oh, okay.
0: A lot of people, or stains, a lot of those have a produce a film on the surface. The repellents will basically soak in, and it kind of it just keeps liquid out of the wood. But like I said, you're still going to receive humidity, high humidity from the bottom side is going to go up, and it's going to get into those cells and swell them up. So you want that to be able to leave. You don't want additional moisture getting in just from soaking in from a rain. You want to keep as much, and same thing with concrete. You don't want to seal the concrete. You want to put a water repellent, a liquid repellent on the top of the concrete so that it won't soak in from the top. You're always going to have a certain amount of ground moisture that will come in from the bottom. But a repellent on concrete will also help to repel for a certain amount of time petroleum products, oil, gasoline. It will help repel that, but the chemicals in those will eventually break down your repellents. That's why you need to, as soon as there is an oiled spot or you spill gasoline or whatever, you need to clean that up as soon as possible so it won't break down the repellent that you use.
1: Okay.
0: Repellents are made to repel liquid. Mm. Also, you don't want to put salt on something like concrete because it works even worse. It breaks down your repellents, and then it starts attacking the chemical makeup of concrete. So,
1: in fact, it can actually soak through and ruin the rebar that reinforces a concrete installation.
0: Absolutely, absolutely. So, yeah, you want to repel water on concrete and wood. You don't now on trim on the outside. You can paint that. That's different. It doesn't sit there and stay and soak into that.
1: Mm-hmm.
0: But on decks, things of that sort, you want a repellent. And same thing with concrete, you want a repellent there to keep the liquid out of soaking into the top.
1: Now, with the

0: rains we've been having, and I mean, we've calling them gully washers isn't even fair. We've had beyond that one recent episode. If you get that much rain in that short a period of time, can that degrade or actually wash out some of these sealants?
1: No.
0: Or repellents, I mean?
1: No. The repellents, once they're there, they are there. They may wear off the surface and eventually break down over years of being on there.
0: Mm-hmm.
1: But the amount of water, to my knowledge, will not affect it. And the amount of water in a short period of time is not going to affect it.
0: Okay.
1: The problem with getting this much water, now the ground gets so saturated. I was walking back to the barn the other day, and it was just squishy walking out there. I had so much moisture, and that moisture, of course, the ground is like a sponge. It soaks it up and releases it slowly. That's why you've got wet weather springs and you've got dry weather springs that drain for a long time. If our whole surface of the planet was rock, you'd have gully washers every time it sprinkled because it can't soak into the ground.
0: That's the reason I have the flash floods out in Colorado, is because the Rocky Mountains are relatively young mountain range, mostly rock, and as you're saying, the water just comes right on down out of there.
1: Absolutely. Your soil absorbs this, and that's why when we get a whole lot of water real fast, it doesn't have time to soak in. That's what causes the flash floods and the fact that some soils are not sandy. Some soils are clay and very hard and rock, and it washes off the top of that. But almost any soil, when you get a lot of water all at once, it doesn't have time to soak in. It runs off before it soaks in.
0: Of course, now, if it's soaking in on a windowsill, our man Rob can help you out, can't he?
1: Absolutely. He's there to help out with that and get you some windows that will replace some of the wood seals that where the paint has broken down and rotted out, then he's going to be able to help you out a lot with that.
0: Okay. So let's tell him how to find him. What's the deal?
1: Well, all you got to do to get back with my good buddy Rob Blakeman over at Elite Building Products, you can give him a call, and that's 859-887-2440. 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
0: All right, Tommy, and I'm going to be coming back to you in just a moment after we do a little of this and a little of that, okay?
1: That sounds good. I'll be here.
0: All right.
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0: 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They are engineered to be the best. Tommy, I'm going to let you take it on home. I'm going to give you about 4 minutes here, brother.
1: All right. Sounds good. I had mentioned earlier we were going into the burr months, and I thought it was something that I had just thought of, but my wife came in and she said, "Don't you remember that we were talking about that last month or whenever?" And I said, "No." I said, what do you call the burr months? And she said, "Well, it's September, October, November, and December. It's our fall months, and those are my favorite months. Fall is my favorite season. You can go out and sit around a cozy campfire when it gets chilly at night, and camping. I love to go camping. I also like to go hunting, and hunting seasons are in the fall. So I love the fall season. Going into winter, you can start calming down and taking it easy, I guess, a little bit. But there's a lot of projects that you want to do during the fall to get your house ready to go into the winter season. When you're hibernating, so to speak, the natural thing to do, a lot of animals do hibernate. But there's things like trimming your trees, trimming the bushes around your house, doing things of that sort outdoors, getting the landscape ready for the fall, cleaning out your gutters. Folks, I just had Reliable put on a bunch of gutters for me. I've never had gutters on my house for 35 years, and just this past week, got gutters put on the house. Had Reliable take care of that for me. Good people over there. Have your heat pumps, your furnace checked out. Make sure it's ready. You know, it's one thing to do without cooling during the summer. It's another thing to do without heat during the winter. You can't go without heat. It's very uncomfortable to go without cooling, but your pipes aren't going to freeze because it gets too hot. So during the winter, you've got to make sure that your heat pumps are up and running properly, and your furnace, have those checked out. Also, fall is one of the best times. In fact, October typically is the driest month of the year. It's a good time to get painting done around your house. Check your chimney. If you have a chimney with fireplaces or a wood stove or whatever, check your chimneys. Make sure they're clean and ready to go. So much things going on during the winter or during the fall. Fall festivals, yard sales. I love to vacation during the fall season. But, get you a little honey-do list. Get it together and work that list. Get everything taken care of in the fall so you can just kind of sit back and enjoy it during the winter.
0: Kind of sit back and cruise, huh?
1: Absolutely. So I'm ready to head back to the barn. So, folks, I tell you what, thanks for listening this week. And be sure and tune in next week. I'm working on getting a timely guest in for next week.
0: Ooh, nice. But
1: I tell you what,
0: this week, you're going to squish out to the barn, right?
1: Absolutely. I'm going to get out there and get a few things taken care of. So, folks, I will plan on seeing you all tomorrow in church.
0: And, Tommy, you take it easy, my man, and have a great day.
1: You too.
0: Bye-bye now. This is 97.3 FM, WVLK 590 on your AM dial. We have got kind of hazy skies down here, but no precipitation on the radar on this UK move-in kind of day. 83 degrees at your official weather station, 97.3 FM, WVLK, where we're going to have some news coming your way next. Thanks for being along. We'll see you next week.
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5: Giving an update, I'm Paul Stevens, Fox News. President Trump visiting New York's Long Island on Friday, highlighting lower crime numbers in Nassau County in the country, but he also weighed in on the Middle East.
6: He says he won't apologize even as gas prices remain elevated, saying Iran is the number one state sponsor of terror in the world. And then he made this comment regarding the Strait of Hormuz.
7: Pretty soon I'll be declaring the Hormuz Strait a territory of the United States. We have the blockade. No ships get through unless we want them to.
6: President Trump has previously claimed the U.S. has control of the waterway. As of August 12th, CENTCOM says the U.S. has redirected 59 commercial vessels, disabled three, and boarded two ships to make sure they are complying with the blockade.
5: Fox's Madeline Rivera. A hurricane warning in effect for the Big Island of Hawaii. It's bracing for what could be the island's first hurricane landfall in 155 years. Fox Weather's Katie Byrne in Honolulu.
8: Winds are picking up. Today is really the day that conditions will start deteriorating across Hawaii. Up first for impacts is the Big Island, which is south of us. They are under a hurricane warning there. Here in Honolulu, we've been upgraded to a tropical storm warning, so we really saw preparations ramping up yesterday between people who live here, people who are visiting, and of course the first responders trying to get ready for this too. There's still a little time left for us here on Oahu. Honolulu police, they've been trying to make sure emergency response vehicles are ready to go in case officers need to deploy. I've also noticed sandbags outside of businesses that are preparing for the possibility of flooding.
5: And again, Fox Weather's Katie Byrne on the Big Island. The National Weather Service says rainfall measured in feet, along with flooding, mudslides, and damaging winds, are all possible in parts of the state as we keep an eye on Hurricane Lala. 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

is 50-75% more, and it can be just as diversified. To some degree, I don't know why people have bond funds or bond ETFs in their portfolio at all. Maybe just because everybody's doing it, they need to do it too. And maybe you don't know how to invest in actual corporate bonds and bond-like instruments like we do. We have analysts that actually watches our clients' money, and we've got several analysts. That's all they do is focus on income-based instruments like bonds and other bond-like instruments. You got to have an analyst. There's no way around it. Financial advisors and yourself, you don't have enough tools or experience to be able to buy those investments. You're taking

0: taking on a lot of risk. There's good ones and there's bad ones, just like anything else. How do you know whether the company's starting to have problems? You don't know any of that. To invest in these type of instruments requires a certain specialization, just like a heart surgeon or a brain surgeon. It doesn't really matter. Everybody's got their own specialization. When it comes to your money, by all means, that should be one of the most important things that's on your agenda, because it will make a difference between a stress-free retirement filled with success and happiness versus one filled with stress and anxiety. Nobody wants to get 10, 15 years down the road and all of a sudden realize that they wasn't prepared for retirement like they thought they were. So keep in mind, if you have low-performing annuities, especially if they're about at least probably 4 years old or older, and they're fixed, then you may already be considering an upgrade. You could be leaving money on the table because the fixed instruments today are much higher. Think about it. 5 or 6 years ago, CDs were down to, what, 1%? Maybe. You know, and I know today they're much higher. And so same is true. And a lot of people spend a lot of time trying to do that. They'll go out and buy some U.S. treasuries and all these things. You couldn't do that a while back. Well, the same is true when it comes to annuities. And when people own them, they want to continue to own them. Why not upgrade them? Because upgrading can, all that going to do is just improve your financial well-being. And then those instruments are there for the purpose of protection, especially when it comes to fixed like annuities. I had another couple come in. You know, we're talking about better opportunities. And a lot of it is just because of abandoned 401ks. Maybe you're 45 years old. You've got a couple 401ks out there that you left at your past employer, just sitting there. But just take care of managing itself. And the same is true with IRAs and so forth that you may have owned. A lot of times people just leave it invested. They just think it's just going to do well just because it's in the market. Well, that's not always true. I had a couple come in and they had been in this particular 401k and IRA accounts. They had about 250,000, 300,000, about 300,000. And they were only 33 years old. And that's a pretty good chunk of change for that age. And I told them, I said, "Did you mind if I take a look at it?" And I seen the type of funds and stuff that they had in it. I already know because I've dealt with these funds quite a bit. They are low performers. They don't perform as well. So I compared them to much more quality funds. I don't look at 5 stars, 4 stars, 20 star, whatever stars that everybody likes to go after, because that's not always true. But, you know, a 5-star fund doesn't mean it's always a fund. I know that's what you've been told, but our analyst tells us 5-star funds used to be a 3-star, 2-star fund. So you got to be very careful with that. Sometimes a 3-star fund can eventually become a 5-star fund. It's how Morningstar does the rating of that or determines that, but that still is not enough information. So I've compared that to others, and I told them, I said, at your age, you probably ought to be considered maybe changing this, and here's why. I actually did this with our pastor of our church as well. When they looked at the difference over the time frame that they had owned those, they left about $125,000 on the table. In other words, their account could not would have been worth over $300,000. It would have been worth about $450,000. You can imagine they wish they would already had that thing moved, because again, it's knowledge, wisdom, experience, whatever you want to call it. At the end of the day, we're trying to improve our situation. We've got money, and one day we're going to need that money. We need to make all the money that we can. And my dad always told me, make all you can while you can. You don't know when it's ever going to change. And right now, the opportunities are out there. And I think this is a great time to be able to start talking about this on the show. And I've talked about it over the last couple of years. They keep lingering. They keep hanging on. And that's good. That's good for people that are in retirement or going into retirement. Or even if you're in that scenario, got abandoned 401ks, look around and see if there's better ways to make you more money. Quit leaving money on the table. But I'm going to get a commission report in your hand called Beware of Mutual Funds and the Risk They Have in Retirement. I know you're probably thinking mutual funds kind of got me here. That's all I had in the 401k. And that's true. They've probably done their job. They're a little bit better on the accumulation side, but not necessarily on the income side. Great commission report will be able to help you to unpack it. 888-930-1080. Again, that's 888-930-1080. We'll mail this or email it, whichever you prefer. Great read on mutual funds. 888-930-1080.
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30 or 35 or 45, 52 years old, whatever your age is, you probably ought to be checking to see if where they're invested is the best place to have them. If you're 59 and a half or fixing to turn 59 and a half in the next maybe year, you probably ought to start seeking ways to be able to start transitioning to more retirement-like vehicles, even if you do it in a gradual way. Because when you step into retirement, you just snap your fingers and all of a sudden you want your money that you've accumulated now to start generating income. If you plan ahead, you're going to find yourself being able to reach your goal. Because one thing you're not planning on is you don't know where the markets will be whenever you have that target date. So if you're 59 and a half or maybe 58 and you're going to retire at age 65, everything has to line up perfectly for that to land the way you probably envision. And sometimes right now, with the way the markets have been doing really good and great, or have been, I know we've had a few times that with the tariff tantrum last year and the Iran war, it's been kind of going back and forth. Yes, the markets are still resiliently going up. But still keep in mind that there's some pundits out there believe that, you know, are we due for a correction or maybe are we due for a recession? I don't know. But if you was to hit that at the wrong time, you're going to postpone your retirement. And you may be thinking, well, that may be okay right now. You're probably looking at your health, or maybe you're just thinking maybe 65, you want to be able to enjoy retirement. And the best way to do that is prepare now. Prepare now. Every person I've ever worked with that prepared in advance not only hit their goals, but they were pleasantly surprised to see how much more income they had in retirement that they otherwise may have ran the risk of not having in retirement. I've seen people in 2022, when inflation and interest rates went up, canceled their retirement plans for two more years. I've seen people in the pandemic canceled their retirement plans. And I can just sit here and go through the list every time. Why? Because you're trying to time it right. You don't know, because nobody knows the future. The future is full of unknowns, and we know that. Another thing, too, why are IRAs better than 401ks? Well, 401ks have their limitations, especially if you're transitioning in retirement. Really just depends. Anytime you got mutual funds and you got the option of owning real stocks, I'm going to pick stocks all day long. When you're starting out, having mutual funds is the best way to do it. Why? You want to be diversified, and you can put a dollar into a mutual fund and own 500 companies. Just, yeah, that dollar's not going to go very far, but just try to make a point. You cannot put a dollar and buy any share of most majority of the stocks that are out there, maybe these penny stocks or whatever they call them. So keep in mind, if you leave your money in the plan, there's restriction of access, especially if you are even going to leave them in there because, well, you looked and seen the fees were probably reduced or hardly any fees at all. Well, I hate to give you bad news, but if you own mutual funds inside of them, which majority of people, if not all people do, then you may be surprised at how much the hidden fees are, not just the ones you see on the surface. So fees is one issue. This is for the abandoned 401ks people, 58, 59, fixing ahead and 59 and a half, could do in-service rollovers and so forth. Also, the investment options are, unfortunately, just the only thing you have is mutual funds. There's limited distribution flexibility. What if you pass away when it comes to children, grandchildren, and it's a non-spouse you're passing this money to? What if you're wanting to do Roth conversions? I meet people all the time that are wanting to do Roth conversions. You can do Roth conversions anytime you want. It just needs to make sense. Anytime you can make money tax-free, it's always going to be better. There's very little options when it comes to income. In other words, you can't get income in a 401k. You got to sell shares. And some of the things that I've noticed, even with the restriction, is people have owned them or leave money in 401ks. And when they turn 55 years old and they go into retirement, 57 years old, for example, they know they can pull that out without any penalty. And that's true. But if there's no income coming from those investments, they still have to sell shares. Plus, there's typically the standard is 20% withholding rate on federal taxes. A lot of people I meet with sometimes are only in the 10 or 12% tax bracket. And that to me is silly. First of all, you're giving up money could have been earning because it's just standing instructions for them to take 20%. Plus, they also charge an admin fee to send you a check in most cases, unless you set up an ACH. So IRAs allow

0: allow you to invest in gold. It'll allow you to invest in the whole universe of options. Fees are negotiated. Fees are much less. If you own individual securities, you don't have a fee when you own Apple stock. You do when you own a mutual fund or an ETF. Yeah, ETFs are less for cost, but there's still costs embedded in those accounts. To sum it up, IRAs are better in much more ways than not. So if you would like to know whether your 401k is in a position to where now maybe it's an abandoned 401k, or you're wanting to know if you can go ahead and start preparing for retirement now, transition now, not wait till the day of retirement and then transition, which a lot of people do, being proactive is better than reactive. And we can start the process of what we call a retirement risk report. All that basically does, it opens your eyes about what you can do. You don't give up growth, by the way, just to invest for income. Even if you did it gradually, it's better than not doing anything at all to hit your target goals. And if you would like to know more about the retirement risk report, then I would call the office 888-930-1080. Again, that's 888-930-1080. And what we'll do is we'll start the process of getting you that retirement risk report. It's proprietary only to our company. In our organization, which is nationwide, we're in about 27 states. But what the key is here is this report is only custom to your situation. Some of the people even hear a lot of stuff on the radio that I'm talking about today, and they want to know how that is that applied to their situation. Retirement risk report helps you to do that and identify where you may need to fix some problems where they need to be fixed before, or maybe if you wait too late. So again, that's 888-930-1080. You're listening to the Retirement Income Sources. Tim Sparks will be right back.
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0: 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And today we're talking about better opportunities. You know, there are better opportunities with annuity upgrades. There's better opportunities with bond and bond-like instruments that are much better and superior when it comes to income and longer-term income in retirement. Also, we talked about annuities, upgrading annuities while annuity rates are very high. Also, we talked about abandoned 401ks. You can be 30 or 40 years old and you can have abandoned 401ks. Need to check and see, are you in the right quality growth for that stage of life? You know, sometimes I'll ask people all the time, I should say, especially for people that are seeking our services and wondering if we are the ones that can help them through their challenges in retirement. I'll ask them one question in three different ways. I said, what's more important to you, risk appropriate for this stage of life, or having the most income to be able to meet all your goals, both your need goals and the things you want to do, or do you want to maximize growth? There's a big reason I want to know that. It's because sometimes we have to put things in perspective, and you'll be surprised. About half the time, they'll say, we want growth. And the question is, for what reason? I'll ask that person, that potential person, this a very thought-provoking question. If you want growth and you think it's more important. So what you're saying is, even if you don't have the income you want in retirement, do the things you want to do. Are you okay with that and willing to make that sacrifice through life so you can get growth? And they'll say every time, no. Why? Because I'm putting it in perspective. I know what they're saying. They're wanting growth, but not to sacrifice income, the things that they want and need to do. We think we're kind of programmed that we think we got to have growth in order to be able to retire. And that's true, but that's just a term that we use because we had it where we were accumulating assets, not realizing that the real response should be is how much income you're going to get income growth instead of growth. Because growth is great when everything's going fine. Right. I mean, that's markets are cooperating. They're going up. Share prices of the companies we own are going up in value. And we're high-fiving in the streets, very excited. But, you know, that doesn't pay income. You have to sell growth to get income. And so when things are going well, sometimes people are apprehensive to sell. Why? Because it may continue to go up. And so why would you want to do that? Why don't you just buy companies that pay you income? And that way you can go through the periodic upswings and also the downswings. You don't have to worry about market timing. You know, I've never met anybody yet that knows how to market time anyway. Sometimes you get lucky, you know, every hog can find an acorn, but that's not what I'm talking about. You know, I don't want to sail in retirement. I talk about in the seminars that I'm doing this year, educational seminars here in Lexington. I tell everybody, I said, the purpose of your retirement accounts, whenever you're accumulating assets, if you think about while you're working, you're doing different functions than you are whenever you go into retirement. One of them is you're making regular deposits. You're wanting those deposits to grow because you're buying shares and you got a long time horizon. Also, money is more important than time. But the opposite is true when you go into retirement. Now, instead of making deposits, you're actually taking withdrawals. Instead of wanting your money to grow, there's nothing wrong with growth, but also you need income and also to protect your money at the same time. And what I mean by protection, I'll go over that in just a minute, but time horizon is getting shorter, shorter, and shorter. Why? Because we has left time on our side to make this up that we did not have when we were accumulating assets. Also, time becomes more important than money. So what do I mean by protecting of assets and generating income? Because you can have your cake and eat it too, but you got to respect this equation where you get growth in two components, income in the form of interest and dividends, and capital appreciation, which takes time. Capital appreciation works for you whenever you're accumulating assets. It's a terrible vehicle to use in retirement, but unfortunately, about 99% of the people I meet with, I have to say 99, even probably closer to 100, but I'm always leaving some wiggle room for some that don't, that they're selling assets to generate income. So I give them two brothers options. I give them the 1,000 acres. The mom and dad passed away and they gave two brothers, their only two sons, 500 acres apiece, and they're on two opposite sides of the road. Well, the brother A decided he wanted to sell acres and live off his proceeds. And since land had significantly went up in value per acre, he decided, and some birdie told him, he ought to just sell the land instead. So he starts selling about 10 acres a year. 10 acres equal to about $75,000. Him and his wife put that in the bank, along with their Social Security and other income. That was more than enough. Well, year five, you can imagine selling 10 acres. That means he sold 50 acres. He's got 450 acres left. Now, is it true that he can go get an appraisal and then that 450 acres would be worth as much, if maybe even more, than the 500 acres that he originally started with? So values can still go up, keep in mind, even though you're selling shares. So the real estate market takes a downturn. Now, we're talking about real estate market here for a moment, because we're talking about land values, and it cuts in half like it did in 2008. So if he was selling 10 acres before, now how much acres does he have to sell? Now he has to sell 20. And the thing is, though, the market doesn't dramatically drop, right? It gradually drops. It gradually dropped and it gradually came back, but the real estate market took about 5 to 7 years to recover. So you can imagine selling more land than he started with when things were going okay. So what happens is when he's selling more, he's now got to be concerned about, is he going to run out of land before he runs out of breath? Brother B decided he was going to do this to the opposite of Brother A. So he's going to make his dad proud. The purpose of the farmland was to generate income. So that's what he did. He went out, got him a farmhand, and started generating income. He put his farm to work. And the thing is, he was getting $75,000 a year, too. They both had the same amount of income. One was selling land or assets. The other one was not. They were just living off income from the land. Well, year five, guess who's got 500 acres? He still got the whole farm. Well, real estate, even if it went dropped down in value, let's just say it dropped to 50%, it doesn't really affect that farmer. Why? Because he's not selling land. And let's just say he's thriving. Maybe his business is doing well. I mean, there's two ways of looking at anything, right? So if his farmer's thriving, who knows? He may turn around and buy the 20 acres that his brother was selling. You see, income creates opportunity, and leverage is everything. When you start losing your leverage, what I mean is when you're selling shares of your stocks. It's the same issue, no different from selling acres of land. Brother A, when I ask everybody versus Brother B, which one was smarter? Brother B, when you invest for income, as a retiree should be, because now they've transitioned to retirement, they should be investing for real income called interest and dividends, and be like Brother B, not Brother A. Well, we've came up to the end of our show, and I hope you've enjoyed our show today. We talked about opportunities, and I want to get a book in your hand, The Retirement Income Shift, Getting the Most Mileage Out of Your Money, number one, 6 categories of personal finance. 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
4: 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We will be back again next week at this same time for another Retirement Income Source.

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10: Battle over the Strait. I'm Angelo Bavaro, Fox News. Iranian officials are pushing back on comments made by President Trump Friday that the U.S. could make the Strait of Hormuz its territory after the war.
11: In that same speech, the president also addressed the economic pain that many Americans are feeling as a result of this war, and he promised it will be worth it.
12: For you to pay a tiny little bit more for your gasoline, just remember, you're doing it so that a very evil country cannot have a country. Really, it's the number one state sponsor of terror in the world. They have no leadership.
11: The Iranian leadership has been largely speaking with one voice, saying they control it and that no ships should pass without their prior approval. Iran's deputy foreign minister, the latest to weigh in via X, saying, quote, the Strait of Hormuz cannot be seized by tweet, nor by aircraft carrier, nor by issuing an order.
10: Fox's Jonathan Hunt. Luigi Mangione pleaded guilty to federal stalking charges Friday and admitted to killing UnitedHealthcare CEO Brian Thompson.
13: Mangione telling a federal judge this, quote, before traveling to New York, I used a 3D printer to make part of a gun. On the morning of December 4th, 2024, I shot Mr. Thompson in Manhattan and he died. I knew what I was doing was illegal. Mangione also admitted he emailed UnitedHealthcare's leadership posing as an investor, tricking them into sharing the location of its investor conference in New York City. And as Mangione confessed, Brian Thompson's wife took deep breaths. She wiped away tears. The grieving family, that includes two sons, said this in a statement, quote, today's guilty plea marks an important step towards justice for Brian and for our family. While nothing will ease the pain of losing him, we are grateful that the federal justice system has held the person responsible for this heinous act accountable.
10: That is Fox's Chanley Painter. Sentencing is set for December 18th. 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
1: 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Shares of stocks varies in price. If they go up, you sell less shares. Of course, we're talking about stocks and bonds. If the markets go down, you sell more shares. Either way, you're still selling. Believe it or not, this is the number one retirement plan today. Imagine me as a fiduciary having to share this with you and being upfront with you. Because, you know, we're supposed to give you all the information you need to know to make an informed decision. And this is the reason why that I shifted and I've decided this is not the advice we're going to be giving people going forward, because it doesn't even make sense. You know, my dad always says, grow some common sense, son. This is not the common sense way to be able to have a retirement plan.

0: by showing people how they can sell their assets and be upfront with them. After all, I'm supposed to be honest with them, right? I mean, think about it for a moment, which begs the question, does the advisor really care? Or maybe they just don't know. And I'm willing to bet they probably care, and I'm willing to bet they definitely don't know. If they do know, it's really the system that they're in, the Kool-Aid that they drink, and they're not making any changes. They don't have an open mind, maybe. They don't want to make a change. You know, my dad always says your mind works like a parachute. It works best when it's open. And that's whenever I'm open to newer and better ideas. Well, that happened to me in 2018 or 19, whenever I decided that selling assets are no longer the ideal way to create a retirement income plan. Why? Because I finally found out, it took me several months to do my own homework, that I'm really, truly helping people to sell their assets in retirement. And to be quite honest with you, that is so stupid. But unfortunately, you know, I hate to be critical, but it is what it is. We have to accept it. No, I'm kind of a straight shooter. It's just my nature. So think about this for a moment. We've got to sell assets. They vary in price, and that means they fluctuate. We already know we're going to sell. Question is, are we going to sell more or less per month for the purpose of income? And not only that, you got to determine how many assets you'll need for the inflation-adjusted income. Keep in mind that income keeps increasing, which means it's going to have an impact for how much more you're going to have to sell. It's almost like you have to do an inventory of asset-appreciating assets. What are appreciating assets? This is exactly what people are doing, or the plans that they have. Also, don't forget to set aside asset for long-term care expenses. Most people are settling, not buying long-term care insurance and passing the risk onto the insurance company. They're wanting to go ahead and try to do it themselves because they think their assets are going to just keep on growing. Maybe they were told that. I don't know. But also, not just how much, if you've decided you're going to self-insure on your own long-term care needs. By the way, this is a 60% chance today you or your spouse is going to go into a nursing home, convalescent, some kind of assisted living, or even home health care. Either way, there's going to be that time. The odds are pretty high. That means more than likely one or both may wind up in this predicament. But also, you want to make sure you determine how many assets that your spouse will need as well. You see, retirement planning is built on hope that assets we have will sustain our lifestyles. But how do we know? We don't know. We plan. We do our best. That's all we can do. But, you know, believe it or not, if I want to get the most mileage out of your money, now here's where we're going. You know, I said there's two ways. I've described the one that I think is kind of outlandish. And I'm going through all of this to be able to explain to you the things that you have to think about when you're selling assets, because you haven't really made the shift, or your advisor hasn't made the shift for you. And so now if you do not make this shift, you are running some risk, because all of those things I just explained can happen. You're hoping that the markets will recover. And the question is, will it recover? And if it doesn't recover, how are you going to get through it? You got to have something in your favor. It's my getting the most blood out of the turnip. Well, you need assets that provide income, not non-income producing assets that you have to sell, which I just went through is not really the ideal retirement plan. You want assets that provide you income. That's it. Well, I want to get a commission report in your hand called Beware Mutual Funds and Why They're So Risky in Retirement. Gosh, this commission report is very loaded, and I think it will help you a lot. We actually talk about this in our seminar, talking about the fees, how 93% of them underperform their indices. This is Gordon Barron's Finance. I mean, it's very loaded and gives you a lot of reasons why mutual funds that may have got you to retirement will not get you through retirement, especially if you need more income than 1%, you need more income than 1%. That's the average that I see net income from all the mutual funds that the client has, no matter how diversified, how nice looking the portfolio looks, it's just paper. The question is what is the results going to be? And where is your portfolio or your retirement savings going to be just in a short 10 years? So this commission report can be very helpful. And it can be yours if you call 888-930-1080. Again, it's 888-930-1080. We will mail it or email it, whichever you prefer. You're listening to the Retirement Income Source. This is Tim Sparks, and today we're talking about skinning that cat. You know, as a financial advisor, our job is to make people feel good about retirement. You know, it's psychological, it's philosophical. But at the same time, from an emotional standpoint, I want to be able to make sure that at least show them where they're at and do they want to continue on that path. See, it's your decision, it's not mine. You know, we all want to get this right. What's the most viable way to do that? And again, you know, like I told you earlier, you know, my dad always said, use a common sense approach at anything. And to be quite honest with you, I do that quite a bit. And for some reason, I think sometimes we believe everything we hear. And, you know, the old saying is, well, don't believe anything you hear and half of what you see. To some degree, there's a lot of truth to that, because it doesn't mean that the outcome is going to be marketing companies are get paid big bucks to be able to show people why this particular product or this product or this service is the way to go. And, you know, sometimes it's so compelling that we just can't help it. We just wind up going down that path. Well, retirement is really a lot simpler. You're taking money out of your assets. Keep in mind, you've got the lifestyle that you want to have, and that's one side of the spectrum. And then now you got to get, in order to achieve that lifestyle, the one that you've got this dream that you had 10 years ago, or maybe you're fixing to go into it. Maybe we're daydreaming. I know I daydream sometimes just thinking about everything. And the question is what you're dreaming, is it ideal or is it fictional or is it reality? And we don't really know. But whenever you go into retirement, we want it to work out. And we got this perfect ideal scenario. And when you invest your money in the markets, mutual funds or stock funds or bond funds or whatever tools you're using, you need to actually arm yourself with a little bit more knowledge of how these products work. Because when you're subtracting from these accounts, it can affect you. May not affect you out of the gate, but it will eventually affect you, just like cancer. May not be malignant, but eventually it's going to turn into stage 1, 2, 3, or 4, and hopefully it gets noticed before then. But it's the same as true here, trying to help you to get the realization of how money works. So here's a question that I would ask you. I mean, you're now in, you know, let's just say you're heading in retirement, and this is something that maybe you need to ask your advisor and how they're going to solve it. And sometimes you may not even know whether it's a legitimate answer or not. That's the reason I talk about investing for income, because I don't have to make rational decisions whenever I'm already starting off on the right foot. That's for you to find out for yourself. And there's ways of being able to help determine that. We can actually prove what we do. But here's what I would say this you probably should ask. First of all, how much should you withdraw? Where will my check come from every month, and how reliable is that check called your income if markets fall 30 to 40%? Very profound question, and I think it deserves a legitimate answer. Because if the markets drop 30 to 40%, your utility bills are not going to go down or go away just because your property taxes are not going to go away. Your car insurance, your homeowner's insurance are not going away. Your food bill's not going to go away. Matter of fact, none of them really don't care, because all of those expenses are probably maybe even going up at the same time. So if they're going up and the markets are going down, what do you do? How do you know how sustainable your check is? How do you know you're spending real bona fide income? And that's extremely important. So I want to get a book in your hand that helps you to know and understand the right methods that should be used for retirement income. The name of the book is A Retirement Income Shift, written by your host, and this was Amazon bestseller in 6 categories of personal finance. And I got a free copy for the first 5 callers of today's Retirement Income Show by calling 888-930-1080. Again, that's 888-930-1080, and we'll mail this out to you if you're one of the first 5 callers, free, no obligation book, 888-930-1080. You're tuned in to the Retirement Income Source. This is Tim Sparks. 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
0: 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Today, we're talking about more than one way to skin that cat. I've heard that I don't know how many times, and it's definitely worth talking a little bit about today when it comes to retirement income. Because assets vary, that means we have to sell them to generate income. So the majority of the people that we actually do retirement risk reports today are selling assets in retirement in hopes that the markets will recover the assets that they've just spent. In other words, you're selling assets. Just think about that for a moment. And if you think about that, here's how you got to look at it. This was something I created for a recent seminar that I did, and I had a lot of people come up, and they said it got to the point. And here it is. We got two brothers, two strategies for income. So we got Brother A, let's just say James. It was a fictitious character's name. And he's inherited 500 acres farm. And the other brother, also John, inherited a 500 acre farm. And they have two different strategies for retirement. So James, a little birdie toe whispered in his ear and says, you know, why not sell so many acres per year, put that inside of your bank account, and use the proceeds of that for income? After all, you got 500 acres, James. Why wouldn't you want to do that? And James kind of liked that idea. He said, you know, real estate keeps going up in value. That's not going to hurt nothing. That means that if I'm just selling 10 and he's just sitting there doing the math, I'm sure the world, we're not going to live 20 or 30 years from now or something like that. That may be a problem. So he's betting everything that real estate markets are going to go up. And they do go up, but not always go up. Let's just go through this for a moment. He's just initially going to sell, let's just say, 10 acres a year. Because right now, the per acre is around $7,500 an acre. So he's going to get $75,000. And he's going to park it in his bank account. He's going to spend it. And everything is great for several years. Land really didn't go up or go down. Let's just say it's kind of stagnant. Well, year five, he's only got 450 acres left. He's already spent 50 acres. But that's okay. He's already 5 years in retirement, 30-year plan. He's still got 25 years left. He should be okay. But he didn't plan for this, you know, and we all know this happens, but you have to think this through for a moment. Real estate has a downturn, kind of like 2008. Y'all remember that? Where real estate prices plummeted? Isn't that possible? Yeah, it's like anything else. Real estate is not always a higher flyer. And it's always going to go in one direction. See, when we go into retirement, we're assuming the stock market is going to go one direction. But let's keep going. So let's just say real estate values have been cut in half. He's been used to selling 10 acres a year and while things were normal. Now, all of a sudden, how much does he have to sell if it was cut in half? You got it, 20 acres. So in other words, in 1 year, instead of selling 10, he just now sold an additional 10 for 20. Why? Because the value per acre is cut in half. So now he's got 430 acres when it should have been 440, because he had these plans, right? He didn't plan, you know, he thought markets or real estate was always going to go up. We do the same thing. We think stock markets are always going to go up, and we got to account for these. And by the way, real estate market didn't climb very quickly, did it? So it's still down. So he's still selling more than he did when things were normal. And in the real estate market, it took about 4 or 5 years for it to come back. Stock markets are very similar. That's called a recession. John, his brother, said, I got a different plan. He didn't feel comfortable doing that. And not only that, he learned that farmland does go up in value, but there's times it doesn't, just like his brother just experienced in this explanation. So he doesn't want to sell land. Instead, he wants to put it to work. He's going to grow enough crops, corn, whatever it may be, that provides him income every year. And the farm income is $75,000. By the way, both of them are getting the same $75,000. You know, there's more than one way to skin a cat. There's only two ways people are building their retirement plans. They're either brother A, James, selling assets, or their brother B, John, not selling assets and putting their assets to work. Well, year five comes along. He's got 500 acres. His brother is already down 50 acres less. He's down to 450 acres. And if you think about it for a moment, if they both did an appraisal, which one of those you think is going to have a higher appraise value? That's right, 500 acres. Why? Because the other's got 50 less. He loses his leverage. That's what I'm talking about, people. When you're in retirement, you sell shares, you lose your leverage. Markets come back, but what you sowed, it's no longer in your hands. You can't go back and reclaim it because you sowed it for the purpose of income. And not only that, when the real estate market went down in this scenario, the farm income has actually been thriving, been doing very well. And so when the real estate market came down and had that downturn, the same, let's just say cut in half, there was more opportunity for brother B than the other. Why? Because he's got more than enough income coming in. Who knows? He may be buying the acres back off from James, his brother. So you see the point here. You see, income has got so many much more flexibility when you have too much of it than it is living off your assets and selling them. It doesn't even make any sense, but and you're losing your leverage. Which one of those would you rather be if you're in retirement? I'm willing to bet if I was asking you that question while you're going down the road, you're probably thinking, John. Well, I agree with you. Now that I have actually kind of helped you with this, how do you want to retire? Do you want to retire like John, or do you want to retire like James? Well, there's a formula out there to be able to help you to differentiate when it comes to the liquid world, where you got stocks and bonds. Real estate goes up, so does stocks goes up. So that means I need stocks that pay income, not stocks that I need to sell, like we had with brother A, James. So I need income-based assets. So I got a great commission report I like getting in your hand, what stock dividends do and how they're more beneficial when you're retirement. So that way you can have your cake and eat it too. It's a great commission report, and it can be yours if you call 888-930-1080. Again, that's 888-930-1080. We'll mail this to you or email it, whichever you prefer. 888-930-1080.
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0: 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This is Tim Sparks. And today we're talking about skin that cat. Probably heard of an old saying, when you were young, there's more than one way to skin that cat. In other words, there are many ways to achieve a particular outcome. Well, when it comes to living off your needed income by taking it from your retirement savings, may I tell you, there's not many ways, but really only two. You're either going to sell assets

are too. So I ran across a recent prospective client who has been checking us out for about a year or so now. And they actually came in and they had, I'm just going to use a $1 million number. Now, let me share something with you. I have people that call in our radio that we help that have $300,000, $500,000, or $3 or $5, $10 million. It doesn't really matter. Assets are assets. Question is what do you want those assets to do? And that's what we do. We give you the best advice we can for what you have. So let's just say that this particular client was a very frugal client, or at least the wife was. He was a little bit more aggressive in spending and also aggressive in their retirement strategy, which is primarily all stocks. And when you got all stocks, not stock funds, at least this was a step in the right direction. At least the advisor is using real securities, which I'm a big fan of. But there was nothing in there about bonds whatsoever. And by the way, I had asked the couple how much income they need, and they told me what it was. I'll share that with you in a minute. But I asked both of them, where are your risk tolerance now that you're now starting to head into retirement, which basically just happened. They told me this out of the gate. Oh, we're aggressive. She said, I'm not. I'm conservative. And I said, oh, okay. So they had their own money. And I'm just using $1 million. It's more than that. But we're just going to use this as help make the point. What I call the ideal retirement. This is a great place to talk about it. When I looked at her portfolio, because I was going to analyze it for the purpose of a retirement risk report, she told me conservative, and conservative means different things to different people, so I want to know what she meant by that. But she said, I don't like losing a lot of money. Well, it kind of reminds me of my dad. My dad says he don't want to lose any money. But she said, no, we're okay with maybe 10%. And by the way, her husband said 30 or 40% out of the gate, and then he acquiesced to 20%. To be a compromise, so that way they both can kind of look and see how their investments are doing now going forward. And all we did is we did a stress test to be able to help them to see that. So they had $1 million, and the stress test came back, worst market conditions in the last 25 years, and they could have lost if they held these particular stocks today. We had something like a financial crisis to occur again. This is kind of a stressful time. We told them that they could have lost as much as 66% of their account value. Well, obviously, they don't want that kind of loss. And so when you have that kind of loss and you know that you want to lose 20, well, okay. That means you got to really go back to drawing board and figure out what you need to do to be able to get that risk where you want it in case that did happen. Well, you see, I already know how to fix it. The question is, does their advisor know how to fix it? I don't think so. You see, their advisor, and I asked them this question, do you think that your advisor gave you their best? They said, well, sure they did. It's just like going to the dentist. The dentist gives you their best. Your doctor gives it your best. And at the end of the day, if somebody's giving you their best, if you go back and ask them for another opinion, do you think it's going to be as good as the first one? Probably not. That's basically what I told them. I said, you can go back and ask. I said, but don't share with them what we're doing, because now you need to allow them to share with you, because you know if there is a better way, but you need to know what they think too. And if they think that you need to stay with where you're at, then you now know that they feel more comfortable with the way things are and are really ignoring that type of risk that could occur again. And that should be a concern of anybody that goes in retirement. When your portfolio or your retirement savings goes down, there's going to be a number out there that we all have that's going to keep us up at night, be stressful. I can tell you right now, if your portfolio is more than cut in half, you're going to come out of there and you're going to be very stressed out and have anxiety at the same time, and who knows what you would do. But this needs to be explained, and also, the more importantly, is how is it going to be structured in a way so that way you can have the retirement that you hope, and that makes sure the advisor is looking out for you. You know, think about it for a moment. This person was a fiduciary, and a fiduciary, it's not about what they impose on what you think that you need to invest your money. It needs to be about based on what you want, not what they want. Somebody tells me conservative, I'm going to find out what that is. Moderate, I want to find out what that is. If they're aggressive, I'm going to find out what that is. I mean, it's more than just words. But if you would like to know more about how

0: to retire in a comfortable way using contractual instruments and so forth, you want to know, are you working with a true income specialist? An income specialist that can get through the tough times, which I think is the more important, and plan for worst case scenario. Don't always look at everything from a best case scenario, because eventually the markets are going to drop. The hammer's going to drop. Question is now is what is your new retirement strategy? How will that change? That's a question that you have to ask. It's not my problem. It is unfortunately your problem, not your advisor's problem. It's your problem. And you need to know how that's going to be set up. And so if you would like to know more about that, I got a great commission report I want to get in your hand, how to find the true income specialist. And most importantly, understand your risk tolerance. And if you'd like to know more about that, call 888-930-1080. Again, 888-930-1080. We can mail this to you or email it, whichever you prefer, but I think it's really important and very critical for what we just kind of went over, because people specialize in different things and we all know what specializations are. And if you're an income specialist, that's one thing, but everybody's hollering retirement. Everybody's hollering income in retirement in our industry, but it doesn't mean you're getting real income. And everybody can get the first 5 to 10 years right. Question is, if that's all you were looking for, then you're in good shape. But if you're hoping your money will last longer than you, then you need to be concerned, because that could be 20, 25, 30 years down the road. You're listening to The Retirement Income Source. I'll be right back.
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0: 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Got a great commission report I like getting in your hand. What stock dividends do and how they're more beneficial when you're retirement. So that way you can have your cake and eat it too. It's a great commission report, and it can be yours if you call 888-930-1080. Again, that's 888-930-1080. We'll mail this to your email it, whichever you prefer. 888-930-1080. 888-930-1080. Again, that's 888-930-1080. We'll mail this to your email it, whichever you prefer. Today, we're talking about skin of the cat. There's only two ways. Sell assets, which means you need a lot of them to sustain your lifestyle. Those are various things that you have to think about. When you're selling, that means you have to deal with price fluctuation. Markets go up, markets go down. They go up more than they go down. You just got to hope you're on the upper trend, not on the downward trend. Well, speaking of that, we've had 10, 11, 12 great years. Now the question is where are we going next? Nobody really knows. All I can say is be prepared. If you're sold that the markets are going to keep going up, then don't do anything. Don't change one thing. Doesn't mean you're right. Doesn't mean that I'm wrong. But either way, you know, at the end of the day, when it comes to having the retirement that you hope to have, you got to be prepared for all market conditions. Or maybe you should be making a change. What we do is we show people how to not live off their assets or sell their assets, because there's so many things that you got to be thinking about going forward. First of all, we don't know where markets are going next anyway, but we also got things that we know that we're going to encounter to some degree. First of all, we need income, more income in the future than we do now. Don't forget about long-term care assets in the latter years. Either you or your spouse may need that. Also, you need to know how much assets the spouse would need, because think about it. Let's just say the husband goes into a nursing home and they spend down about $700,000 of their assets. Question is have you kind of sat down and figured out what the spouse will need for her to be able to live and sustain her lifestyle? That's something to really think about. Sometimes people will just say, you know what, I'm just going to get long-term care insurance and not have to worry about it. Other people says, nah, my stockbroker told me that the markets always go up and I believed him and I'm just going to keep going. Well, we all know that's okay if that's what you want. You know, at the end of the day, it's just a plan, right? Well, I take things a little bit more serious. I know we can't plan for everything, all inconveniences, and you know, life is full of them, but we want to give it our best, and that's all we can do. And the question is, what do we do? That's the reason I'm a big fan of preserving assets. Living on your assets and maintaining your assets a lot better than selling your assets. So the ideal plan is to know what your income is and then set aside a bucket of money. So you know what? I'm not going to touch this bucket of money because it's got to do two things. It's got to take care of my income and adjust us for inflation in the coming 20 to 30 years of me and my spouse's life. Also, we got to have enough cash on the side. Why? Because things come up unexpectedly. You got to replace a roof, maybe a vehicle. Maybe it doesn't always mean that you have to pay cash for it. You can always make a payment. Some people are okay with that. Other people are not. Hopefully you're out of debt. And then you've got leave alone money. I mean, I've been in this situation just recently happened where a couple, you know, they only needed, I'm going to use an example, $40,000 a year, and they only needed $1 million to generate that income. They were okay with some aggressiveness in the market because they wanted their cake and eat it too. Because when I looked at her portfolio, it was doing very well. I said, do you realize that, and I'm going to use $1.5 million here, that all you really need is about $1 million to be able to sustain your income lifestyle. And that extra $500,000, we can actually leave that alone and put it more growthier stuff as long as you got the risk tolerance for it. And they said, well, that'd be ideal. They would love that. And not only that, they can leave a legacy. They may never need that money. And they may, then again, they may need it. They may need it for long-term care expenses if they choose to self-insure. You got to keep in mind, people, there's many ways to be able to create a retirement plan. And this is kind of, you know, sometimes I run across these ideal scenarios, and this is one of them. Because if you leave money alone for 20 years and you don't think you're ever going to need it, for example, well, you tell me if it's an actively managed portfolio of stocks, it's got 60 to 100 companies in it, your top echelon of the S&P 500, you got an analyst that's in the top 1% of their game, what do you think that portfolio is going to do? It's going to double or triple over that 20-year time frame. Could be more. I really don't know. But we want to structure that in a way so that way they can do that. That way they can leave a legacy or they can use it for other reasons into the future. Hey, keep in mind, you know, when you have a retirement plan in the first place, it's all about day by day, week by week, month by month, or year by year. 25 years from now or 10 years from now, if the portfolio does better than expected, and I'm talking about the leave-alone money, I'm not talking about the live-on money, then maybe we were to take some of that out and add it back into the live-on money and increase their lifestyle spending. We can do a lot of things when you're in that type of boat. And so sometimes we love it whenever, you know, sometimes we run across people that are in that position to be able to have their cake and eat it too. But if you're one of those that are selling assets and you don't want to sell assets, this show may have gotten to you to some degree, then I would highly encourage you to get our free book. It's called The Retirement Income Shift, How to Get the Most Mileage Out of Your Money. How to generate income, just like a landlord that has rent from a good renter, that income, you can be spending it any way you want to. It goes in your bank account. You're not going to give it back to the renter. You're going to spend it. And that's real bona fide income. It's like giving you permission to spend. And if you would like to know more about how that works and be more eye-focused, that's interest and dividend focused, if you're one of the first five callers of today's Retirement Income Show, you get this book, 888-930-1080. And again, that's 888-930-1080. And we'll mail this to you again if you're one of the first five callers, free, no obligation book, 888-930-1080. 888-930-1080. Again, that's 888-930-1080. Keep in mind, there's two ways to get income. One of them is sell assets. The other one is to have income producing assets and maintain your leverage. One of two of the plans, everyone that's out here listening to this show today, unfortunately, are selling assets and they don't realize it. When do you want to know whether that happens or not? It's totally up to you. We do a retirement risk report and we help people with that. 888-930-1080. Again, that's 888-930-1080. We hope you've enjoyed the show and we hope to have another great show next week with some more great information to benefit you, the listener. And thank you for listening. Be safe out there. It's definitely summertime and my favorite time of the year. Thanks for listening. We'll talk to you next week.
1: 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We will be back again next week at this same time for another Retirement Income Source.

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10: Possibility. I'm Paul Stevens, Fox News. President Trump suggesting he could take the unprecedented step of declaring the Strait of Hormuz to be a U.S. territory.
11: In that same speech, the president also addressed the economic pain that many Americans are feeling as a result of this war, and he promised it will be worth it.
12: For you to pay a tiny little bit more for your gasoline, just remember, you're doing it so that a very evil country cannot have a country. Really, it's the number one state sponsor of terror in the world. They have no leadership.
11: The Iranian leadership has been largely speaking with one voice, saying they control it and that no ships should pass without their prior approval. Iran's deputy foreign minister, the latest to weigh in via X, saying, quote, "The Strait of Hormuz cannot be seized by tweet, nor by aircraft carrier, nor by issuing an order."
10: Fox's Jonathan Hunt in Tel Aviv, Israel. This coming as the United Arab Emirates blames Iran for an attack Friday on a vessel affiliated with the Abu Dhabi National Oil Company in the Strait of Hormuz. Hurricane warning in effect for the Big Island of Hawaii as it braces for what could be the island's first hurricane landfall in 155 years.
13: Winds are picking up. Today is really the day that conditions will start deteriorating across Hawaii. Up first for impacts is the Big Island, which is south of us. They are under a hurricane warning there. Here in Honolulu, we've been upgraded to a tropical storm warning, so we really saw preparations ramping up yesterday between people who live here, people who are visiting, and of course, the first responders trying to get ready for this too. There's still a little time left for us here on Oahu. Honolulu police, they've been trying to make sure emergency response vehicles are ready to go in case officers need to deploy. I've also noticed sandbags outside of businesses that are preparing for the possibility of flooding.
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18: Sometimes the best interviews aren't scheduled weeks in advance. Sometimes they can happen because two people meet at just the right moment. I was walking through a Rondo festival in St. Paul when someone called my name. I stopped because I was just sauntering anyway, looking in and smelling all the great food. It was Chef Terrence Murdoch, owner of A Touch of Memphis Barbecue. We'd never met before, but he knew who I was. I introduced myself to him, and he goes, well, I recognize your voice. I know who you are. And we were talking barbecue before you could know it, and family and eating. And I walked away thinking, I got to have this conversation on the Barbecue Radio Network. And today we're doing exactly that. Chef Terrence grew up in North Memphis, Tennessee, I believe. I hope I've got that right. If not, he'll correct me. Where barbecue is more than food. It's a family. It's a tradition thing. It's pride. Today, he's bringing those same flavors to Minnesota, of all places, with signature dry rubs, balanced sweet and heat sauces. I asked him what's the difference between spicy and hot, and he laughed at me. Incredible barbecue and desserts that have developed quite a following of their own. Chef, welcome to the show. Chef Terrence Murdoch, welcome to the program.
19: Thank you so much, Freddie Bell. Thank you for having me on your show.
18: It's a pleasure. Tell us about North Memphis, first of all. What kind of neighborhood shaped you?
19: Well, I grew up in North Memphis, and it's a rough neighborhood, you know.
18: What do you mean rough?
19: Rough as an aspect of, you know, living the aspect of 15, you maybe not make it out at 15 or 18. Mm. So I had praying mama. And so, you know, praying is really strong. And, you know, she, every time I got the door, she was praying because I was the only child at the time. My dad has two other kids, which my brother and sister, I won't say two other kids, my brother and sisters. Mm-hmm. So it was a rough neighborhood, we lived in. It wasn't by choice. I just choose to hang out in the neighborhood, being a kid of the only kid. I just choose to hang out in the neighborhood. And it wasn't, like I said, by choice. My mom, we lived in a great neighborhood, but I just choose to hang out in that neighborhood.
18: Makes sense. So tell me, what inspired your love of cooking? Where did that start?
19: Coming from watching my grandparents growing up at my mom's parents' house. You know, you grew up before you got the door. You had to pick the purple hull peas that people knew purple hull peas. You had to get that done before you go outside and played. And then at my dad's parents' house, it was the same thing. You went down to the country, Grand Junction, Tennessee. They were slaughtering hogs. Doing everything. If the families, other families didn't work, you didn't get nothing. They gardened, they canned. So I stayed in the kitchen watching. You know, my grandma cooked cakes. Grandma, let me taste that bowl. Let me check that bowl out and see what she's cooking. And, you know, I'm looking in the pots and stuff. So I watched them over the years. My cooking, a passion came from my grandparents and stuff. And I watched how food brought families together and communities together, because at a soul of food, you bring a gathering of a village together. And I just watched my grandparents and cousins come over, and we had a good time around it. It can be a small house, and we packed it in, backyard, barbecuing, visiting, and just fellowshipping at that time.
18: Wow. Everyone, we're talking with Chef Terrence Murdoch. He is the owner and chef of A Touch of Memphis Barbecue in St. Paul, Minnesota. So what did barbecue mean in your family growing up? Was it carved out like this is barbecue, or did it just naturally evolve for you?
19: Just like I said, once again, you know, watching family cook, Memphis is known for barbecue. You know, you hear about Kansas and different places. But Memphis is known for its barbecue, and you know, every house you went to, somebody was barbecuing. It could be a Saturday, it could be a Sunday, it could be through the week. And, you know, going to grandparents' houses or your uncle's houses, somebody had a grill, they had smoke going. You'd be in a park, it could be a baseball tournament or something, and people in the park selling barbecue and they grilling. And so I just, like I say, I fell in love with the passion of cooking, just watching that and growing up down south. And my heart just fell into that. I didn't know I was going to be in this predicament. My direction was like hanging out in the streets, because I was a young man and just running the streets. I didn't think my passion would come towards me cooking. And it brought me to this form of me creating things and starting up A Touch of Memphis. And that came from coming from the South, and I had a little touch of Memphis in there, and just gathering it from the grandparents, my uncles, my aunties, cousins, and they just made me put a soul in that. And I just seen how people enjoyed my cooking, and it just inspired me a little bit more to want to get into it a little bit more and pursue it.
18: That's interesting. So was it... were there all these, they were like backyard cooking, neighborhood cookings? Were there any establishments that got your attention, or was it all just grassroots that got you started?
19: It's more grassroots got me started. I know my mom favored a place called Cozy Corner in Memphis, Tennessee.
18: Cozy Corner, I've heard of that.
19: Yeah, and it's still around right now to this day. My mom still goes to it, and when me and my wife visit Memphis, when I go home down there, I always got to stop at Cozy Corner. You know, that's a place that, you know, I felt it hard because my mom loved it, and she used to take me there sometimes. She'd get barbecue from there. And then, like you say, in the community and family cookings, it just got me into enjoying wanting to barbecue and explore cooking and going to different places and seeing what they do. Learning from chefs over the decades and years of watching them cook different things. And so it just inspired me to want to be more out there and see what my palate can chase and see what it can do. I like to try different things and different barbecues and go different places. If it's not good, me and my wife be like, let's rate that to ourselves. And you know, and I know I can go home and do something a little different. So it inspired me to want to do different things with barbecue and seasonings and sauces and, you know, just try different atmospheres of aspects of cooking.
18: So all of this was in Memphis. So how long was it before Memphis met St. Paul, Minnesota?
19: I'm new to it. I'm a rookie in here. I've been cooking, you know, for a long time. I started when I was 13. I've been cooking for a long time, but a touch of Memphis came abroad. Like I say, in 2024, me and my wife's getting married and people knew I could cook. And I used to do pop-ups and made it. My wife said, well, instead of buying some and spending money, everybody know we can cook. Let's make a seasoning and barbecue sauce. And for a wedding favor, we put it on the table and people loved it. Like, Terrence, you need to pursue this and keep doing it. And from there, I started doing more seasoning, started creating more barbecue sauces. And that's how I really got started with A Touch of Memphis.
18: Wow. So what brought you to Minnesota?
19: Well, at the time, I moved up here in 1994, I just turned 21.
18: Mm-hmm.
19: And I wanted a new change of life of being in Memphis and stuff. You know, the jobs were a lot better in Minnesota. My mom had five brothers at the time up here. Now it's three of her brothers up here. And so I had family up here. And that's what brought me up here in Minnesota. It was more aspect of a better life and more money. And then we already had family up here as well.
18: So it was a natural progression for you. Everybody.
19: Yeah, and because I mean, cut you off. My apology. Because my dad was in the Air Force, so he moved around and stuff. And I ain't lived in Richmond, Virginia. I lived in Aurora, Colorado, Virginia Beach. So it was all right for me to move. And even though I was my mom's only child, it wasn't hard for me to just pick up and move to places. And also, I had family here, so it was easy to fall in line.
18: That's a wonderful thing, everybody. We're talking with Chef Terrence Murdoch, owner of A Touch of Memphis. And when we come back, we'll learn more about how Memphis met Minneapolis and where the idea for A Touch of Memphis came from. 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I'm Freddie Bell, and I've got the smoke going, and we'll be right back.
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18: Heard all across the country, and I'm glad you're listening this week, Ed, because we're getting to know Chef Terrence Murdoch of A Touch of Memphis. Coming up, we're going to learn how Memphis Barbecue found a home in Minnesota. When did the idea, what was going on when the idea for, you know, I can do this professionally, I can make some money at this. When did it, A Touch of Memphis, become more than a dream? First of all, when did it become more than a dream? And then we'll get to the naming next.
19: Okay. Like I said, I had a passion of cooking because the jobs I always had was cooking, and I learned from chefs over the years, from women to men, from nice popular line chefs to the lower line chefs. But I learned and paid attention, and I always asked questions, because without questions, there's no knowledge. And so I always asked questions and to learn things, why you do this, why did you do that? And so it became a passion, and like I said before, it became a passion too, from watching my grandparents cook and see how hard they worked going down to Grand Junction, Tennessee. My mom, I'm picking purple hull peas, and my passion just came in that I could see things, and you go to places and you'd be like, oh, that ain't good. I can go home and make that. Let me try that. And I started trying those different things, and I just kept constantly falling in love. I want to do this. I want to try to do this here. And that love of cooking just came from being around my grandparents, my mom, and cousins and family, learning, watching them cook and different things, and seeing how it brought family together. And I was just like, man, when I'm here at home, I cook, and my uncles come over and they bring their friends or their families, my cousins. And so they enjoy what I do and what my wife do. And so they enjoy it. So it just constantly gave me a more passion and more push and drive to want to be a little bit better. Every day, I want to try something new. I want to create something different. Let me think outside the box. And so I just started thinking more outside the box instead of inside the box, and started being more broader with my palate of tasting.
18: So how did your dream turn into that passion and the creation of A Touch of Memphis?
19: I see. maybe 2020, I started really falling in love with it, going to barbecue places, seeing what they did. I know what Memphis was known for and what their passion was for, and I wanted to bring that, some of that flavor to Minnesota, and I wanted to bring it out in my name, be a household name or in their cabinets, like pull out my seasoning, oh, it's Touch of Memphis, you know, or I do pop-ups and people come through and I created some barbecue sauces or I created some ribs or some wings out for sale. And so that love came from there, and that's how my A Touch of Memphis came about, like 2020, and I really pushed that passion maybe more so in 2022, doing pop-ups and stuff, and people enjoyed my cooking, and they was wanting more. And so they made me push more, and they made me push harder, and made me my drive even bigger and my appetite bigger for the thank yous from people. Instead of being arrogant, I was more thank you because I was more humble that they enjoyed my food, because there's other bigger names out there, but they came to me and enjoyed me and wanted me to cater for them. And that was a humbling setting for me, and that was really joyful to my heart. And so I wanted more, create more for other people and be more broader for what I wanted to do in life.
18: That's interesting, everyone. We're talking with Chef Terrence Murdoch of A Touch of Memphis. Every business has a hurdle. I'm sure yours was not without those. What hurdles did you have to overcome as you were starting your business?
19: From people not believing. Me also, more so not people. Me more so not believing in myself. Because, you know, you always have a downfall in yourself, and you always more so your worst critic and your hardest critic, and things that I was thought I was doing wrong. I had my wife saying, no, this is good, babe. You should keep doing this one. Do it this a little bit more. And so I was one of my worst critics. And you hear a lot of people say, hey, I'm going to give you a call. Hey, I'm going to introduce you to this. So I'm going to do this. And you never see none of that. And so in my mind, in my heart, it's like, what am I doing wrong? And it wasn't nothing I was doing wrong. It's just that it wasn't my season and my time. And so I had to be patient to be able to come to elevate. And so I just kept building myself to keep pushing myself. And like I had a backbone, which is my wife, and kept pushing me. Hey, you're doing great. You're doing this. This is a great idea. This is great food. This is a great seasoning. You might want to create something else. And so that was my drive. And the downfall was that I didn't believe enough in myself, and I had someone that believed in me to push me now that I know I'm doing something great. I know time be hard, sometimes it's going to be great, but you have to take both sides at the same time and put them together and just say, hey, just keep going, and something's going to open up for you sooner or later.
18: So are you a mobile business, or are you a caterer, or is it sauces, or is it rubs, or is it all of that, Terrence?
19: That's all of Terrence. I can cater. I can make cheesecakes from scratch. My aspect is from scratch cooking. I'm not out of the box type of guy. I make my sauces and my seasonings. I write my own recipes. I shop locally with an Ethiopian market. So some of my seasonings come from there. So some things you see in my seasoning, you might not see in other seasoning. So I start thinking, instead of thinking inside the box and being closed in, I wanted to think outside the box and make my mind a little bit broader to let me elevate my palate, because what makes my seasoning better than that season and that season, and what makes my barbecue better than that barbecue? So I wanted to elevate and be better than the next person in the next truck, in the next truck, or the next person that's catering outside of their house or creating barbecue sauces or seasoning, because it's tons of seasoning, but what makes you better? So I had to start thinking, what makes me better? What do I need to do to make me better, to make me someone wants me more than they want the next person?
18: You're giving motivation to a lot of different people who are listening, who are starting out there, trying to get their business up and going. What keeps you motivated? for the long hours that I'm sure that it takes to develop the sauces or the rubs or set up the, for the catering for 50, 100, 200 people?
19: My wife keeps me motivated, but more so my kids and my grandkids. They keep me motivated because, you know, I want to leave generational wealth and I want to leave them something. I want to leave them a legacy. Well, man, my grandpa was this, or my dad did this, or man, my husband was this. And that's a big motivation for me. And then to the men in my life, I want to leave a legacy. My grandpa, my grandparents, and my dad, you know, and my uncles and stuff. So I want to leave something that they know me by and known for. And that's keeps me driving, keeps me pushing, leaving them something. And like I said, generational wealth for my grandkids and my kids. And so they keep me pushing in my head and my heart. And I know that I have something, and I know I have something great because I always get it, but I don't have arrogance with that. I'm very humble with things because you can have it today and it can be gone tomorrow. So you have to be humble and not go out there and think you have it all, because somebody else can take it from you just as quick as you get it. And so I stay humble and I stay grounded. And like I say, my drive is, you know, my kids, my wife, and my grandkids. And that's what pushes me to stay going.
18: Everybody, we're talking with Chef Terrence Murdoch of A Touch of Memphis. And when we come back, we got to find out how this name, A Touch of Memphis, was originated. And also, we'll get around the pit and talk more with A Touch of Memphis and the Terrence Murdoch when Barbecue Radio Network continues with Ready Bell.
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18: All right.
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18: All right. Now, speaking of A Touch of Memphis, how did the name for the business develop? I have my own ideas, but I'd like to hear it from you.
19: Like I say, coming from Memphis, and like I say earlier, my grandparents and stuff, and family, and I wanted to put that name, I wanted to keep Memphis name alive, and alive with me, coming from my roots of grandparents cooking, barbecues, hanging out with family, family reunions, and so I wanted to put a little touch of Memphis in it, because that's my hometown, that's where I grew up at, that's my soul, that's my footprint, and so I wanted to put their name Memphis in there to let people know, are you originally from Memphis? Because people always walk up, are you originally from Memphis? Because they hear it. A lot of people are not from Memphis. But yes, I am originally from Memphis. And so I had to keep Memphis alive and keep that name in there. And the touch came from because my soul is in everything I cook. I love cooking. That's a passion of mine. And when people thank me for how great it tastes, that's an awe for me. That's my joy. Not in arrogance or being a big head. That's an awe for me. Okay, what can I do a little bit better? Even though it was great, what can I do a little bit better to get that awe from them? And mm-hmm. so that keeps me going too, that I needed a little soul in there.
18: A little soul in it. So for someone who's never had Memphis barbecue, can you describe what it's like? And take me to the rib, take me to the brisket, take me to the hog, the pig, whatever it is. I want to know, sir, what is Memphis barbecue?
19: Memphis barbecue is slow and slow roasting, you know, on nice cherry wood, apple wood, mm-hmm. Walnut wood, hickory wood, you know, slow. It's made for slow and talking so fast, made it for slow cooking, dry rubs, sauces, and that's where we came from. That's what Memphis barbecue is made of. Some people like it wet. Some people like it dry. It just depends. Like I said, we are like liquor stores down in Memphis. Every corner has a barbecue place, but everyone ain't that great. And so, you know, backyard barbecuing is the same. You're slow and slow, bringing family together and enjoying it with that perfect type of smoke, that perfect type of wood, that perfect type of rub, and that perfect type of barbecue sauce. And so that's what builds Memphis barbecue.
18: Tell me about your rub. You told me earlier that you make your own. What makes yours unique?
19: I shop locally. Some of mine's coming from an Ethiopian market, and she ships worldwide. So, some of my seasonings has things in there that you don't see in a lot of other seasonings. And so that's what makes my season a little bit unique, stands out a little bit more, gives a little bit more broader flavor, a little bit more broader taste. It opens your palates up. You can get some, I have something that's super hot, but I don't want nothing super hot. So I create something hot with flavor, and I try to create everything with flavor instead of just pouring something into a jar. I sit down and write my own recipes. I think about what I have or what can I add with it? What can I do a little bit better to broaden it for people that want to taste it, customers, guests, friends, mm-hmm. neighbors. Bar by my house, I take some up and let people try it out. Oh, that's really good, T. You might tweak that. Or my wife will be like, you need to add this or do a little something different to that. And so I make changes to things that that I want it to be great. And I add something different to it. And so I shop locally to make something different.
18: So how many different rubs do you have right now?
19: Right now I have 15.
18: 15 different rubs. So,
19: yeah, and I have 3 in the works.
18: And 3 more in the works. What about the sauces? Tell me about your sauces.
19: Sauces, I have mango habanero glaze. I have bourbon barbecue. I have spicy barbecue. And I have hot honey barbecue, blueberry barbecue, strawberry barbecue sauce.
18: Blueberry and strawberry. I've heard of cherry, but never blueberry and strawberry. This is great. So walk me through go ahead. I'm sorry.
19: Oh, I was going to say, I try to create some different things. I didn't keep it on the market, but I did create a rhubarb barbecue sauce. I try to create things that you don't hear of and try it and see how it works. That makes me stand out once again because, that company don't have that. Let me bring that out. Let me see if some people like that. So I try to create things that something that you don't see, something unique. Something outside of the box that you might not never see, or you might see it might be 10 years, but man, it's right here today and you might see it down the line. So I try to create things that you really don't get to see that often, or flavors that you don't get to taste that often.
18: Walk me through your ribs from seasoning to serving.
19: My ribs are silver back, taking that silver off the back, slow roasting at 225, 250. Mm-hmm. Season it up. I usually do a salt and pepper, or I use my barbecue life, a touch of Memphis barbecue life on it. If somebody wants something different, I can always add that, but I usually those two rubs that I put on there. I have one that's SPGO, a touch of Memphis SPGO, salt, pepper, garlic, onion on my ribs. And it's a little slow smoking, 5 hours. Then I baste them. I usually mist them with apple cider vinegar

0: I'm open to everything. I want to try. I try to cook everything. So I don't really have a favorite. And that's what people ask too, besides barbecue, what's your favorite to cook? I really don't have one, because then if you come to my house and that's my favorite and I mess it up, you're definitely going to criticize me because you said it's your favorite. So I don't really have a favorite, not because of that purpose. It's just because my palate is always open and I'm always thinking, what can I do? And moving and thinking about something else. And so my favorite is everything, because you can smoke everything almost.
1: Quick fire for you. What's the one big mistake that people make in their backyard cooks?
0: Letting everyone touch your grill.
1: Oh, so keep your
0: Yeah,
1: hands off the grill.
0: yes, sir. Nobody should be touching your grill. You, the only person, should be touching your grill, looking at your meat, opening and closing that grill, messing with that fire, messing with whatever you're cooking with, charcoal, wood, pellets. You all the ones should be touching that grill.
1: All
0: And then a
1: right.
0: bunch of people start touching that grill. Nah.
1: Got a
0: Then
1: problem.
0: that's a mistake.
1: We're talking with Terrence Murdoch from A Touch of Memphis, and he's in St. Paul, Minnesota. And when we come back, we're going to talk about Beyond the Barbecue Sauce, and we'll talk about that cheesecake. You heard him kind of hint to it. And when we come back, we'll learn more about that as the Barbecue Radio Network continues.
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1: In case you just joined us, we're talking with Terrence Murdoch. 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
2: 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And my number is 651-315-6654.
1: Barbecue is equal parts science, patience, and heart, as we've heard from you. But also, it's beyond the barbecue, and you let me know about that right up front when we first met. You talked about your desserts. Your desserts have become almost as well known as your barbecue. How did baking become a part of your story?
2: I think that being a chef or a cook, I think you should not think. I know you should be versatile in a lot of different things. Because you should never have to outsource too much being a chef. For me, you shouldn't have to outsource someone cooking and baking from you. I learned that from my grandparents. My grandma made everything from scratch, and that was from eye, not measuring anything. You can go to that house and eat a biscuit off the table, and that biscuit tastes the same that it was sitting up there 3 days ago. It's soft, moist, and she grabbing it. Hey, I need some lard. You do this, you do that, and making pies and desserts and different things. And coming forward, going forward with that, I watched my cousin Kiara. She made cheesecakes in Memphis, and she made cheesecakes, candy apples, any kind of cookie. And I watched, how you do that? Let me taste that. And so I started going from there. And then she makes stuff. I was like, I got to do something different now. You showing out. So I started doing things like that, making 3-tier cheesecakes, cheesecake and meta, 2 cakes at the top and the bottom. And so I started thinking outside the box, what kind of cheesecake can I make? Can I do this? Can I do that? And so I started creating cheesecakes, and people fell in love with those cheesecakes, vegan cheesecakes, gluten-free cheesecakes, regular cheesecakes. So people fell in love with those things, and I started making those things because people fell in love with pound cakes, banana puddings. So I just watched once again how people fell in love with those things, and so I stayed with those things because I wanted to be able to source me instead of let me go here and buy barbecue mm-hmm. from Terrence, buy this. Oh man, I gotta go over here to this place and get that. No, you can get that all the way right here in one stop shop.
1: Wow. What dessert that you create has surprised you the most with its popularity?
2: Cheesecakes. I'm lactose intolerant. So cheesecake, which is crazy and wild to people. Like, you don't eat your own cheesecake? No, I don't. I think I can now because I'm lactose free, but I take these pills. But I still don't try because it's almost a texture now. And I got older, it's still a texture in my mouth, tasting dairy. And it just don't fit well in my mouth. But people are like, how do you make these cheesecakes so good if you don't taste them? Well, my wife do the taste.
1: Uh-huh. So tell me about your wife's influence with these pastries. Well, I won't say pastries, but desserts.
2: My wife, she has her own little business, too. And so she always thinking about, well, you ought to try this when you get home, babe. Somebody asked for this. Can you make this? What about this? Can you do this? Honey, can you do this one here? Can you make this? Somebody asked me this, too. So I was like, man, I better start creating some stuff. So I would start making cheesecakes off random and be like, hey, babe, take this to your job or to my job and let people try it and see what people think. Because that's, you know, your wife won't tell you, oh, it's great. Or your family will be like, it's great. Then somebody else tell you, like, this ain't that good. So instead of getting it to family all the time, I started taking them to work or I go to the bar or something and I give somebody a piece of cake. I try this out. And they tell me, oh, this is great. So I stay with those different things instead of family. I'll tell you, always someone will tell you the truth, but not all the time the truth. So I just started giving it outside of the household and outside of family because they don't be the biggest critics outside of the family.
1: I see. So what's next for A Touch of Memphis Barbecue? I know that you're not one to just stand in place.
2: So what's next is constantly creating and trying to get my name out there a little bit more and a lot more broader, getting into stores, getting my barcodes together and working towards getting out in stores and known in grocery stores and restaurants and out talking to more people this year and next year and stopping in, giving out samples and just trying to be more out there and open and for more people to know A Touch of Memphis than it should be. I want more people to know who A Touch of Memphis is, who Terrence Murdoch is, and my story of trying to be on the shelves. And, you know, on this platform, I'm coming with big names of Gates and Anomalies and Oklahoma Joe. And so it was coming there. I'm a rookie coming into this. And so be able to come behind and talk to them. I want to be able to be on the shelves and I walk past and see A Touch of Memphis there. And hey, that's me. Wow. You know, I did it. And so that's my goal for this year and next year, to really push harder and work myself that I can get to that next level in life.
1: Well, and you surprised me, because my thought would have been, and you mentioned Animales, but I was thinking that maybe a restaurant or a storefront was in store for you. But it sounds like you're leaning more toward retail.
2: Yes, sir. Yep, that too. I get a lot of people like, hey, you should get a, you know, brick and mortar and do this and that. And that might be something down the line too. You know, my wife's dream is to own a cafe. So she's pushing me with my dream. And so the next thing for something like that would be pushing for her dream as well. And I don't want to put her in the back burner of just my dreams and not hers. And sometimes we put things on hold for the next person's dream because it's their season. And sometimes we put other things on the back because you don't think it's that season, but we have to push each other at the same time to make sure that we both get in the same season at the same time.
1: Makes sense. We're almost out of time, but I got some quick questions for you, maybe, and they require quick answers. Doesn't always work that way, but we'll try. So here we go. Ribs or pulled pork?
2: Ribs.
1: Dry rub or sauce?
2: Both.
1: I knew you would say that because you manufacture both. Sweet tea or lemonade?
2: Sweet tea.
1: Hickory or oak?
2: Hickory.
1: But you also mentioned cherry and apple. So do you combine all of those, or what's the way you go with that?
2: I would combine apple and hickory, with a little sweet flavor, and then give it a little robust flavor as well with that.
1: Early morning cook or overnight smoke?
2: Early morning.
1: Favorite Memphis restaurant?
2: Cozy Corner.
1: Cozy Corner. One spice, sir. Terrence, that you just cannot live without?
2: My spice, Devil's Envy, and A Touch of Memphis.
1: All right. You have a favorite. You talked about desserts earlier. Is there a favorite side dish?
2: Baked beans.
1: Big beans. Do you make that as well?
2: Yes, sir.
1: All right.
2: I do.
1: All right. Now, here's the most important question that's most difficult. Terrence, so brace yourself. The music you've got to have while you're cooking.
2: You know, a little soul, a little jazz. I like jazz, a little R&B. You know, while you're thinking about it, you're cooking and playing it in the background. You might throw a little Tupac in there, too. I don't want to leave that out. I don't want to think I'm just subtle over. I want to jam too, and to a little rap, some old school rap and stuff. Tupac and some Biggie. So some of that, some Memphis rap, you know, 3-6 Mafia and different things. So I want to be able to play some of that while I'm playing 8-Ball MJG and stuff. So
1: before we go, what's one thing every backyard pitmaster should know, Terrence?
2: Just taking your time, learning your pit, learning and understanding what you really want out of what you're doing in the backyard. What's your goal? What's your drive? And what are you pushing for? Am I looking for this? Am I looking for that? And you just need to know what you're really looking for when you're cooking your meats or who you're entertaining.
1: We got 30 seconds. How can we find you once again?
2: You can find me at atouchofmemphis@gmail.com, or you can find me at murdockhospitality@gmail.com, or you can Google me at A Touch of Memphis. And you can find me, or my number is 651-315-6654.
1: 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Thank you so much for being with us on the Barbecue Radio Network.
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1: 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And you know how I'll say it, no matter what you do, take time out to dance. 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
13: Questions over control. I'm Angelo Bavaro, Fox News. Leaders in Iran say that country is the, quote, owner and ruler of the Strait of Hormuz, after comments by President Trump that the U.S. could make that waterway its territory after the war.
14: In that same speech, the president also addressed the economic pain that many Americans are feeling as a result of this war, and he promised it will be worth it.
15: For you to pay a tiny little bit more for your gasoline, just remember, you're doing it so that a very evil country cannot have a country. Really, it's the number one state sponsor of terror in the world. They have no leadership.
14: The Iranian leadership has been largely speaking with one voice, saying they control it and that no ships should pass without their prior approval. Iran's deputy foreign minister, the latest to weigh in via X, saying, quote, the Strait of Hormuz cannot be seized by tweet, nor by aircraft carrier, nor by issuing an order.
13: Fox's Jonathan Hunt. Israeli airstrikes on southern Lebanon killed at least 11 people earlier today. Lebanon's health ministry says three children were among those victims. The Israeli military says it targeted Hezbollah infrastructure in response to action against its soldiers in that area. The Save America Act, which would require proof of citizenship to register and photo ID to vote in federal elections, is expected to be taken up again when the Senate returns next month. Speaker Mike Johnson on Fox's Saturday in America.
16: Even 72% of Democrats think you ought to have a valid ID to vote. So it's not a controversial proposition, but the Democrats in the Congress are holding it up. And you have to ask yourself, why? The president, I think, is right. Some of them just, they want to have the pathway open for cheating.
13: Democrats argue the Save America Act could disenfranchise eligible voters who lack access to those documents. America's listening to Fox News.

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20: 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You know, in August, we're celebrating Health and Wellness Month by diving into the vibrant world of pet enrichment. Just like humans, our dogs and cats need more than just a good diet and physical exercise to thrive. They require mental stimulation to live truly healthy, balanced lives. Boredom in pets can lead to anxiety, destructive behavior, and a sedentary lifestyle. Today, we're exploring how simple daily games can transform your pet's mental well-being and strengthen the bond that you share. So let's talk about canine brain games. Dogs thrive on mental challenges, and incorporating canine enrichment games into their routine is an excellent way to channel their natural instincts. Scent work games such as hiding high-value treats around the living room or using a puzzle toy force dogs to use their powerful noses and problem-solving skills to earn a reward. For high-energy breeds, agility-focused games like backyard obstacle courses or a high-stakes game of hide-and-seek offer both cardiovascular exercise and cognitive engagement. These activities burn mental energy efficiently, leaving your dog relaxed, satisfied, and far less likely to engage in destructive chewing or barking. For our canine companions, enrichment games tap into their natural instincts to hunt, forage, and problem solve. Interactive games like Find the Treats turn mealtime into an exciting scavenger hunt, encouraging dogs to use their powerful sense of smell. Puzzle toys that require flipping levers or sliding panels to reveal a hidden reward are fantastic for building confidence and focus. Even a classic game of hide and seek with their favorite human provides immense mental stimulation and physical activity, keeping their minds sharp and their bodies moving. Now let's talk feline hunting games. You know, cats are natural predators and their health relies on satisfying their instinctual drive to stalk, pounce, and capture. You can easily replicate this predatory sequence through active play using wand toys, laser pointers, motorized mice, and to prevent frustration, always let your cat physically catch the toy or reward them with the treat at the end of the game. Food puzzles such as rolling balls that dispense kibble or treats also mimic the natural challenge of foraging, which keeps indoor cats active and prevents weight gain. Canine and feline enrichment is a vital component of modern pet care that transforms the daily lives of our furry companions. Engaging dogs and cats in structured play does more than just curb boredom. It stimulates natural behaviors to keep their minds active and their bodies agile. By integrating targeted enrichment activities into your routine, you can prevent behavioral issues, reduce stress, and foster a deeper bond with you and your four-legged family members. Ultimately, the beauty of pet enrichment lies in its simplicity and the immense joy it brings to the household. You do not need expensive gadgets to get started. DIY games like rolling treats inside an old towel for your dog or tossing a crumpled paper ball for your cat are incredibly difficult. Dedicating just 10 to 15 minutes a day to these targeted play sessions serve as a preventative health care for your pet's mind and bodies. This health and wellness month, challenge yourself to introduce one new game a week to keep your pets happy, healthy, and thriving. So you can do DIY games or you can actually buy a pet puzzle to keep your pet's mind and body healthy. Now, just to remind you, I'd love for you to watch my KLS Mind Games segment focusing cats and dogs and products that are inexpensive from OutwardHound.com, many of which are created by the innovator of puzzle games, Swede Nina Ottison. Now it's time for the show rundown for the best in pet talk radio. This week on the Pet Buzz, I'm talking about
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10: 2.
20: Upon her dog's death, I discussed the unusual close relationship between Amanda Seyfried and her dog, Finn.
10: 1.
20: And And the summer months often mean family members spend more time at home, and our pets get to enjoy more of the days socializing with the humans they love. Once the school year starts up again, calendars fill up with after-school activities and other commitments, and the house that was once filled with human companions can now become quite empty. Your beloved pooch can become depressed, suffering from his own version of back-to-school blues. Well, joining us today to talk about the back-to-school blues is one of my favorite dog trainers and authors. It's Babette Haggerty. You know her. She's been here before. Welcome back, Babette. Happy to have you join us.
0: Oh, thanks so much, Charlotte. I love hearing from you, and I love our friendship. I'm very grateful.
20: Well, Babette, here's the deal. We told our listeners that you were coming to discuss how to elevate Fido's depression as he or her family members go back to school. And as a result, our listeners were great. They sent us a lot of questions for you to answer. So are you ready?
0: I am ready. Okay. Bring it on.
20: Well, our first question was a tweet from Guy from Alabama. He writes that his kids have only been back to school for a short period of time, and you notice that his dog Ranger seems depressed. He wants to know what he and his wife can do to keep Ranger happy.
0: Oh, what a great question. I love it when dads are asking me to do about the dog. So I would start spending a little bit more time with Ranger during the day, maybe take him for a walk. If you can't take him for a walk, then hire a dog walker. Maybe send him to daycare one day a week. Start playing more ball with him. Start teaching him tricks. Teaching him tricks would be great because then the kids can come home and practice those tricks and show them off to all of their friends in the neighborhood.
20: That's great. I think those are great suggestions. Like you said, a dog walker during the middle of the day. A lot of times people don't give that dog a morning walk. So there's lots of options there. Okay. So Diane from our old stomping ground in New York writes, she emailed us, "We live in a tech world. What do you think about getting a tree camera? If we do this, I, as well as my kids, could check in on Bentley during the day and give him a treat. What's your thoughts for that?"
0: Well, I have to smile because back in the day, no one ever had a treat camera for their dog. Dogs do enjoy being home alone. They do enjoy the peace and quiet. And I think that if you use that treat camera, every time you pop on and you give him a treat, is that he'll start jumping up on the camera or on the table, wherever the camera is positioned, and start demanding a treat randomly. And if you're not there, what kind of frustration is going to build in Bentley when he's demanding the treat and no one is giving it to him because they're not checking in on the camera? I think you're better off giving Bentley a nice little walk, letting him relax throughout the day, because dogs, just like people, they enjoy the peace and quiet every now and then. They don't always like to have people around.
20: And you know, those treat cameras can cost about $200 and up. And imagine if Bentley jumps up, knocks it over, and it's kaput.
0: Bye-bye camera. You can't reach back Amazon. Here.
20: Well, if you just join us, we're speaking with dog trainer Babette Haggerty about how the kids going back to school affect the family dog. Okay, here's another question. It's from Matthew from Cleveland. He posted this question on Facebook and he wrote, "The holidays are coming up and we have a big family dinner, which takes months of planning. My wire fox terrier, Maxine, could use a brush up on her good behavior. What about dog training classes, and what should I look for when choosing a trainer?"
0: I love this guy because he's being proactive. It's not quite cold in Cleveland yet, but it's going to get cold. And a wire fox terrier, she is a very busy, busy girl, I am certain. So being proactive and thinking ahead of time is very wise, because in the winter in Cleveland, you're probably not taking Maxine out for those walks and that exercise. So if she needs a brush up on obedience, there's no reason why you can't take her back to an obedience class, bring her to an advanced obedience class, or bring her to a trick class, an agility class. Those wire fox terriers, they tear up the agility field, and they do very well in agility. They do a great job with tricks, too. And tricks are nice because you can teach that in your living room. And when you have your big family dinner, you can show off Maxine.
20: Great answer. Well, it's time for a commercial break. And when we come back, we will return with author and dog trainer Babette Haggerty. Also on our next segment is Celebrity Pet Buzz and Pet Money Matters.
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29: Trendologist Charlotte Reed. Do you have the need to feed, enjoy our tasty morsel in the celebrity pet dish? We admired their special relationship because it seemed like our relationship with our dogs.
30: And now, the latest news about celebrities and their pets. It's
31: Obsession. Aren't they cute? What's the name?
29: I really prefer not to cover celebrity pet relationships unless I see how special one is. And that's why today I'm honoring Flynn Seyfried, Amanda's dog. Poor Amanda is grieving the loss of her beloved 16-year-old Australian Shepherd Finn. The actress shared a heartfelt Instagram tribute featuring a selfie with her longtime companion alongside the caption, "This one's forever and ever." You can read more about the announcement on the Amanda's Seyfried Shares Heartbreaking Family Loss coverage. I'll make sure I put that link in our Facebook pages. Seyfried originally met and adopted Finn in her early 20s while working on the set of HBO's Big Love, if you remember that. Over the next 16 years, Finn remained a constant, secure stability, helping her navigate anxiety, OCD, and the immense pressures of Hollywood fame. For example, Finn wasn't just a pet. He was a standard Hollywood negotiator. Seyfried revealed in an essay for InStyle that she loved his companionship so much that she explicitly wrote Finn into all of her films and television work contracts to guarantee he was allowed on set with her all the time. Additionally, Finn became a celebrity in his own right, famously joining her for interviews on major networks. During a memorable appearance on The Late Show with David Letterman, Seyfried confidentially boasted that Finn could balance items on his head. Letterman was openly skeptical, insisting a dog could go wild if he put meat near his face. Finn proved him wrong by completely freezing and flawlessly balancing a raw hamburger on his head like a hat. The trick only ended when the audience cheered, breaking Finn's concentration so he could finally eat the burger. Finn had a repertoire of tricks, but the most important was the newborn hat trick. When Seyfried was preparing to bring her newborn daughter home from the hospital in 2017, she used a unique trick to introduce Finn to his new sibling. She and her husband brought home the baby's hospital cap a few days earlier, leaving it next to Finn so he could sniff it and get used to her scent. The trick worked perfectly, and Finn became incredibly protective, not only of this sibling, but all of his brothers and sisters. Over their 16 years together, their deep connection led Seyfried to become a passion ambassador for Best Friends Animal Society, leveraging Finn's fame for their Save Them All campaign to promote shelter pet adoption. She even turned her upstate New York farm into a full animal rescue sanctuary, ensuring Finn's legacy of saving lives continues to thrive. While Finn may have passed on over to Rainbow Bridge recently, relationships like this one, they never end. Amanda, just know you will meet him again in that big dog park in your next life. Together, forever again.
2: We're back with New York Times bestselling author and dog trainer Babette Haggerty discussing Fido's back-to-school blues. Okay, you're going to love this question. 10-year-old Abel writes from New Jersey. He wants to give his dogs some fun things to do when he's at school. What can he do?
0: Oh, there are so many enrichment puzzles out there. There's the snuffle mats. There's the lick-it mats, where you stick the lick-it mat on a wall or in the crate, and you stick peanut butter on it, and it keeps them occupied. You can take a Kong toy and fill it up with either kibble or treats, and then seal it off with peanut butter and give it to them. And that will keep them amused and occupied. There's also dog TV and then AKC TV, where there is television for dogs, and dogs will sit there and actually watch the TV.
2: They'll hear the noise. They'll hear the birds and the butterflies. I think a lot of those suggestions are great.
0: One thing that I failed to mention that would actually also be good is putting on reggae music. Reggae music has been proven to be very effective in calming dogs. And you can pull it up on YouTube or Spotify. You can just put on a reggae soundtrack. It really soothes the dogs.
2: So John from North Carolina asked, "Miss Babette, I'm a single parent with three kids. My doggy is depressed. Should I consider doggy daycare or try to arrange some play dates twice a week to relieve her back to school blues?"
0: I think play dates are a great idea. Now, one thing too, I want people to keep in mind. A lot of times people project their own emotions and feelings. When you drop your kids off at school, it's like, "Oh, I miss my kids." So are we putting our emotions onto the dog? Is the dog really depressed? Or is the dog less keyed up because there's less activity going on during the day?
2: Well, Babette, thank you so much for joining us today. What's your website?
0: HaggertyDog.com. 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
2: Once again, that was Babette Haggerty, dog trainer and New York Times bestselling author.
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29: 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Spaying female pets eliminates the risk of uterine infections and uterine or ovarian cancers while significantly reducing the incidence of breast tumors. Neutering male pets prevents testicular cancer and greatly lowers the chance of prostate problems. Beyond these medical advantages, sterilized pets are less likely to roam away from home in search of a mate, which dramatically reduces the risk of them getting lost, injured in traffic, or involved in fights with other animals. By utilizing Spay USA extensive nationwide referral network, you can gain access to low-cost spay and neuter services that make responsible pet ownership financially accessible. Choosing to alter your dog or cat prevents unplanned litters, directly combating the tragic crisis of pet overpopulation and reducing the number of homeless animals entering shelters. 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The Spay USA network provides access to more than 1,900 low-cost sterilization programs and clinics nationwide, making it one of the largest resources of its kind. This vast umbrella includes standard low-cost voucher programs for personal pets, localized subsidiary programs, and specialized mobile veterinary clinics designed to reach underserved communities. Additional Spay USA operates dedicated assistance programs such as the Regional Feral Cat Program, which provides targeted subsidiary funding specifically for stray and feral cat caretakers. By leveraging this massive network, pet owners can easily tap into a wide variety of localized, heavily discounted, or fully subsidized options tailored to their specific financial needs and geographic location. 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I will make sure to put this website address on our Facebook pages. Ka-ching! I just kept more money in your wallet. After the commercial break, our I Likey of the Week is scheduled at the top of segment three. Zoetis's Dr. Michelle Rosenbaum will be joining us to talk about August as Itchy Skin Awareness Month for pets. And we are answering your questions about memorializing your pets in the Pet Buzz mailbag. 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

0: This show is about pets, and there are always plenty of pets in the Sirius studio. My dogs Hammy Jones and Churchill love spending time with us. Let's kick off this segment with the I Likey of the week. A better way to keep herding dogs busy. That's the way it has to be,
1: because that's the way I like it. It's genius.
2: I like it. I love you so much. I
3: like it. It's to die for.
4: I like it.
0: Ideal for herding breeds, this super-sized ball provides mental and physical stimulation to enhance the well-being of high-energy pups. The original herding ball is designed for dogs and puppies who love to chase, push, and work, making it a simple, non-chewing activity toy for active breeds like Australian Shepherds. Crafted with a sturdy Oxford-style fabric, cover, and a durable inner ball, it supports healthy movement and focused play in the yard or open spaces. No hard impacts, no jumps, no sudden stops. They push and chase at their own pace, great for dogs of any age. It's not just about running, they're problem solving too. How to move it. That mental workout is what makes them actually sleep afterwards. With a pump included and no batteries needed, this medium dog toy is easy to set up and ready whenever your dog is ready to play. $55 at thelittleroadshop.com. Well, it seems as if our next guest is on the phone. I'm going to go ahead and introduce the segment. This month in August is annual Itchy Pet Awareness Month. I bet you didn't know that veterinary visits for itchy pets have increased over 60% plus in the past 6 or 7 years. I didn't know that, but our next guest is going to tell us. Joining us is Dr. Michelle Rosenbaum, Senior Veterinary Specialist, Dermatology at Zoetis Pet Care. She is going to tell us why there are so many itchy pets out there. And hello, Dr. Rosenbaum. Welcome to the Pet Buzz.
5: Hi, thank you so much for having me. I'm so excited to talk about itchy pets today.
0: Dr. Rosenbaum, what are the causes of itching in pets?
5: You know, there's so many causes of itch in pets, but the number one cause is allergic skin disease. And this includes atopic dermatitis. And this is an inflammatory chronic skin disease similar to eczema in people. And when we have allergies, we sneeze. And when dogs do, they get itchy skin. And pets can be allergic to fleas, environmental allergens like dust mites and pollens, as well as foods. And parasites and skin infections can also cause itchy skin.
0: So, Dr. Rosenbaum, what signs should pet owners look out for to identify a more serious itching problem other than just scratching here and there and the hot spots, of course?
5: Well, it's more important than ever for pet owners to notice these itching behaviors in their pets and discuss treatment options with their veterinarian to really help improve their pet's quality of life. And all this itching is really the reason that Zoetis created the Itchy Pet Awareness Month in August to raise awareness among pet owners of allergic itch in dogs as a medical issue that needs treatment by their veterinarian. While frequent scratching that often wakes both the pet and the owner up at night is a really obvious sign of itch, pet parents might see other signs of itchiness, and these are some signs to watch out for. So your pet is frequently licking at their paws or chewing at their legs or other parts of their body. They're rolling on the carpet. They're rubbing their face on furniture. They're scooting across the floor. They have patches of hair loss. They seem to smell not as nice as we would like them to smell. They may notice skin changes like a rash, redness, greasy skin, some scabs and sores on their body. And ear infections are really common in allergic dogs, so they might have head shaking and ear scratching, as well as ear discharge and an odor.
0: Hold that thought, Dr. Rosenbaum. Dr. R, can you stick around for another segment? We want to hear more about itchy pets. More with Dr. Rosenbaum in our next segment. At the Pet Buzz, we'd love to answer your questions so that we can provide you with up-to-date information from industry specialists, ultimately helping owners make informed decisions for their pets' health, safety, and well-being.
6: Mail call.
0: Howard writes from Massachusetts.
7: Dear Charlotte, my wife and I never had children. We loved our dogs as if they were our children. Our dearest Annabelle, our last dog, died around this time last year. And, well, my wife hasn't been the same since. It is my understanding that Rainbow Bridge Remembrance Day is August 28th, And I would like to gift my wife with something special, something that we can enjoy as a remembrance of our dog Annabelle and display in our home. Can you make any appropriate suggestions?
4: You've got mail.
0: Dear Howard, honoring the life of a beloved pet is a deeply personal journey, and choosing a lasting tribute can bring immense comfort during a time of loss. By creating a physical or living reminder of the joy they brought into your home, you can keep their memory alive for years to come. Whether you prefer a private sanctuary in your yard, a tangible keepsake to hold close, or a meaningful gesture that gives back to the animal's community, there are many beautiful ways to celebrate the unique bond your wife shared with your animal. Planting a cypress tree offers a powerful living legacy that grows more resilient over time. Because the cypress symbolizes eternity and endurance, watching it mature provides a comforting reminder of your pet's enduring spirit. You can plant this tree directly over a burial spot or scatter a portion of their ashes near the roots to create a natural, peaceful monument. Commissioning a custom painting captures your pet's exact likeness and unique personality in a way that standard photographs cannot. Artists can translate a favorite image into a watercolor, oil, or digital style that reflects your pet's specific gaze and expression. Hanging this custom artwork in your home creates a timeless, beautiful focal point that celebrates their life daily. What about displaying a framed photograph that keeps your pet's presence alive in your daily living space? Choosing a high-quality frame allows you to place a cherished snapshot in a prominent location, like a mantle or a side table. To create a deeper ritual, you can set up a small memory corner with a photo and light a candle next to it on special anniversaries. And there's also wearing memorial jewelry infused with your pet's ashes ensures that a part of them stays with you wherever you go. Specialized jewelers can take a small amount of cremated remains and fuse them into resin or glass gemstones, creating elegant rings, necklaces, or bracelets. These high-quality discreet pieces look like beautiful daily jewelry while holding profound personal significance. And then there's assembling a memory scrapbook, which is a highly therapeutic process that lets you handle tangible keepsakes from your pet's life. You can dedicate pages to a physical item like ID tag, a

0: every dog in your family, you can choose one. I prefer the glass breed ornaments hand-painted with each pet's name. These ornaments contribute to a magical Christmas tree as they sparkle from the arbor's lights. Just know many of these suggestions are in honor of my pets, too. Time now for a commercial break. When we return, we will finish up our discussion with Zoetis's Dr. Michelle Rosenbaum. Also up next are our features, Global Pet News, which takes place in Tacoma, Washington, and our Tell Me Something Good, which takes place in Malaysia.
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0: Let's discuss my global pet news picks for the week. A boatload of cats floating on waters of Washington State.
15: And now, Pet Buzz news from around the globe.
0: In August of 2026, authorities uncovered an incredible animal hoarding situation when they responded to reports of an abandoned sailboat drifting near Owen Beach in Tacoma, Washington. Expecting an empty vessel, officers from the Tacoma Police Department's Marine Services Unit were shocked to discover over 30 frightened and malnourished cats and kittens roaming freely around the watercraft.
16: living in deplorable and unsafe conditions.

0: conditions for what investigators believe was several months, the felines had survived because an unknown individual had occasionally been boarding the vessel to provide them with basic food and water. A coordinated multi-day rescue operation quickly launched as Tacoma Animal Control secured a search warrant to safely extract the animals from the boat's tight quarters. Officers and forensic technicians used immense patience to lure the skittish cats out of the sailboat's numerous nooks and crannies. The rescued felines, who suffered primarily from fleas and malnutrition, were transferred to the Humane Society for Tacoma and Pierce County for medical evaluation and rehabilitation. Meanwhile, local police have identified the boat's registered owner and continue to investigate the incident under the state's animal cruelty and hoarding laws. Under Washington state law, an individual responsible for animal hoarding can face severe penalties that multiply exponentially because charges, jail time, and fines can be filed per individual animal rescued. If prosecutors pursue first-degree animal cruelty, a Class C felony for severe starvation and hydration, the offender faces up to 5 years in prison and a $10,000 fine per count, which theoretically totals up to 150 years in prison and $300,000 in fines for a case involving 30 cats. Now, if charged with second-degree animal cruelty, a gross misdemeanor for abandonment and neglect, the statutory maximum is up to 364 days in jail and $5,000 fine per count, potentially reaching nearly 30 years in jail and $150,000 in fines. Furthermore, the court will legally mandate the offender to pay 100% of the restitution costs to cover the immense rescue, housing, and veterinary medical bills incurred by Animal Control and the sheltering Humane Society. Well, we're back with Dr. Michelle Rosenbaum, Senior Veterinary Specialist, Dermatology at Zoetis Pet Care. She is here to discuss why there are so many itchy pets out there in the world. Okay, so the pet is showing the signs of pet itchiness. What should the pet owner do?
1: Well, the first thing is don't try to treat this yourself at home. Many pet owners might try home remedies or ask their friends or family for advice or even go on the internet for answers. And the reality is that many over-the-counter or home remedies are just not effective in treating allergic itch. And this can really contribute to a delay in your pet getting the right diagnosis and receiving effective treatment. So if you've ever had poison ivy, you know how much suffering and sleepless nights this can cause. And it's really the same for our pets with allergic itch. And sadly, there's over 6 million itchy dogs that have never seen a vet for their itch. And they're really suffering unnecessarily. And itch is a serious medical condition that requires professional treatment.
0: Depending on why the pet is itchy, can you discuss treatment protocols as well as expenses?
1: So the best thing a pet owner can do if they notice this itching behavior is to discuss the problem with their veterinarian. And your veterinarian is going to take a detailed history. They're going to examine your pet's skin and ears thoroughly. And they can perform different diagnostic tests such as skin scrapings and skin cytology to really find the cause of the itch. And they can prescribe very effective fast-acting pills. There's long-acting injections. There's topical treatments. They may want to prescribe some topicals like shampoos. They may want to change the diet and try flea medication. These prescription medications are going to give your pet much-needed relief from allergic itch so everyone can get a good night's sleep, as you said. And these newer treatments work so much better than anything you can try at home or buy at a pet store or off the shelf at a human pharmacy. In fact, some of the newer, more advanced treatment options can start to work within hours, and some of the longer-acting, newer treatments can last 4 to 8 weeks.
0: Do you necessarily have to see a veterinary dermatologist, or do you think it's appropriate just to start out with your veterinarian?
1: I would start out with your primary care veterinarian, just like you would see your primary care physician first with a problem, generally before going to a specialist. I think they're in the best position to decide what treatments are needed, what diagnostics should be done, and then they can decide whether referral to a veterinary dermatologist is appropriate. And I think it is important to know that there are specialists, that there are veterinary dermatologists that can handle more challenging or more severe cases.
0: So Dr. Rosenbaum, Zoetis has created some resources for veterinarians as well as pet owners regarding itchy pets. Can you tell us about them?
1: Sure. Zoetis has a website called itchingforhelp.com. itchpet.com. And this has resources dedicated to educating pet parents all about allergic itch in dogs, and such as a quick, easy 5-question quiz called Itching to Know. And you can see if your dog might be showing signs of an allergic skin condition. So it's August. We're all outside. There's lots of pollen. It's Itchy Pet Awareness Month.
0: Thank you, Dr. Rosenbaum, for spending some quality time with us talking about itchy pets. To learn more about itchy pets, you want to visit itchingforhelp.com, which provides itchy pet owners with help. I love a good human interest story featuring pets and their people. What about you? The Orange Cemetery Guide helped her find her way mentally and physically.
2: Your attention, please.
3: News of the day got you down? No worries. Pet trendologist Charlotte Reed is here with Tell Me Something Good.
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0: In August of 2026, a touching viral story emerged from Malaysia about a stray orange cat named Oyen, whose affectionate presence had completely transformed the life of a grieving widow named Afi Raziki Basri, or Umi. Following the devastating loss of her husband, Sidi, Umi struggled deeply with her grief and felt intensely lonely during her frequent cemetery visits. One afternoon, Oyen, a stray cat that roams the cemetery grounds, miraculously began guiding Umi directly to her husband's resting place without any assistance. Ever since, every time Umi visits the cemetery, the loyal feline immediately bounds over to sit quietly by her side, nuzzling her hand and keeping her company. Umi shared video updates of their unique bond on social media, noting that while Oyen is not technically her pet, the cat's unexpected, gentle companionship has brought profound comfort and healing to her heart as she navigates the painful one-year anniversary of her husband's passing. An unexpected feline cemetery tour guide to help a widow deal with her grief. Now, that's something good, because scientific research confirms that interacting with cats produces rapid, measurable reductions in human stress hormones like cortisol while actively calming the cardiovascular system. A landmark study by Washington State University demonstrated that just 10 minutes of petting a cat significantly lowers salivary cortisol levels, directly down-regulating the body's physical fight-or-flight response. This physical contact signals the adrenaline glands to slow down stress hormone production while simultaneously triggering the release of oxytocin, the bonding hormone, in the human brain. This biological shift effectively stabilizes emotional states, reduces anxiety, and helps the nervous system transition into a deeply relaxed, restorative state. Beyond hormonal changes, cats provide unique physiological benefits through their presence and their healing frequency of their purrs. Research from the Cornell Feline Health Center highlights that cat owners maintain lower baseline heart rates and lower blood pressure during stressful cognitive tasks compared to non-pet owners. Furthermore, a cat's purr vibrates at a frequency between 20 and 140 hertz, a specific auditory and tactile range clinically shown to ease human breathing, lower blood pressure, and stimulate the release of pain-relieving endorphins. By calming the brain's threat detection center, the amygdala, these feline interactions provide a powerful natural buffer against chronic daily stress and long-term cardiovascular strain. Did you hear the bells? That means it's time to wrap the show. But before we go, we want to give you a preview of next week's show. 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And of course, we need to thank this week's guests. Thank you, Babette Haggerty and Dr. Michelle Rosenbaum. 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
17: Takes credit. I'm Carmen Roberts, Fox News. President Trump says violent crime in the U.S. dropped sharply, posting its biggest one-year drop on record. Speaking on New York's Long Island yesterday, he cited FBI figures that show murders plunged 18% in 2025 from the year before. Fox's Alex Hogan has more.
18: According to the FBI, homicides in the last year dropped by at least 18%. President Trump at this event on Long Island yesterday praised law enforcement while highlighting a lot of these crime statistics.
19: Together with law enforcement partners nationwide to restore law and order in America. Very simple. A very simple phrase, isn't it? And with these professionals, it's a very easy thing to do. You have to give them, you have to let them do their job.
18: Violent crime decreased by about 9%. Rape decreased by more than 7%. Cases of robbery decreased by roughly 18%. Property crime dropped by 12%. And aggravated assault decreased by roughly 7%.
17: After a South Carolina GOP primary to replace the late U.S. Senator Lindsey Graham full term, voters will now choose between his sister, Senator Darlene Graham, and Congressman Ralph Norman, who advanced to the runoff. And he tells Fox News,
20: "We've got a country to save. Darlene is not my opponent. Socialism and communism is my opponent. And that's what I will fight for, and that's what we've got to stop. And the dangerous part is that America's at a tipping point. We've got to have true conservatives. She just doesn't have a record, and I do."
17: And Virginia State University near Richmond lifts a campus lockdown after an early morning shooting near the dorms injured five people, one critically. The other four suffered non-life-threatening injuries. Police are searching for multiple suspects, and university says it's maintaining a strong police presence on campus. 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
0: Here are your hosts, Douglas Viviani and David Cohen.

0: Ah, listen to that intro. Does that bring back any memories? This is Douglas Viviani of Everything Old is New Again, sans David Cohen, my usual co-host, who cannot be here, and he's going to be upset about that. However, I'm excited because I have a special co-host with us this week. Barbara Eden has charmed us to make us laugh and made us laugh throughout the years. She, of course, is the title character in the sitcom I Dream of Jeannie from 65 to 70 and, of course, on syndication ever since. She's also played opposite Elvis Presley in Flaming Star. She was in a movie that spawned the TV series Voyage to the Bottom of the Sea. She's appeared in 18 other movies and any number of other TV series, including the movie and TV series Harper Valley PTA. She's released an album where the sweet sound of her voice and, let's put it this way, the sweet sound of her voice can be heard serenading us and has appeared as the star attraction in Atlantic City, Lake Tahoe in Las Vegas, MGM Grand, Harrah's, Caesar's Palace, and many other theaters around the country, and performed in, 21 Bob Hope specials and many other musical TV shows. In 2011, she published a biography entitled Jeannie Out of the Bottle, and in my opinion, Barbara Eden is by far the most beautiful woman to star in any TV series at any time. She was named People's Magazine's top 200 greatest icons of the 20th century, won many awards, and now is going to be receiving the CINCOM Legacy Award this September 5th. And we'll talk about that in a few minutes, but after all of that, Barbara Eden, are you still there? And welcome to Everything Old is New Again.
1: I'm here, and it's so nice to hear your voice.
0: Where do we start? I guess we'll start with a couple of Jeannie questions and get into so much more. And so many more topics. You've probably been asked like every conceivable question about I Dream of Jeannie, so I'm going to kind of turn the tables a little bit. And maybe you can. I'm going to throw this at you. Are there any questions that you've not been asked about Jeannie, or do you have any questions of an I Dream of Jeannie fan such as myself that you'd like to begin with? If not, we can move on. I'm throwing that at you sort of off the hip here, so I don't know if you're prepared for that, but I'm going to throw it at you.
1: Okay. No, I have no idea what I'd want to ask you.
0: Okay.
1: I'll throw that right back in your lap.
0: Okay, no problem. Listen, I grew up watching...
1: Your job.
0: Thank you. I'm trying to be different because, you know, you could go on YouTube and see you have been interviewed so many times and been so gracious with your time with so many people to talk about I Dream of Jeannie and talked about your experience and so forth. Let me ask you something maybe a little bit different. One of the people that I got a kick out of watching in the Bob Newhart Show and as the next-door neighbor, Roger Healy, was Bill Daly. And he was certainly a great part of I Dream of Jeannie, but with yourself and, of course, Larry Hagman. And I don't really know that there's a lot talked about back in the day or even now about this gentleman. Is there anything that you can add to our picture of what he was like to work with and why he was so successful?
1: Oh, he was fun. He was so much fun. He was a guy's guy, if you put it that way. He liked the girls. But he was funny about it. It was just fun to work with him. I loved him.
0: So his character, Roger Healy, was not much of a stretch then, we could say, huh? He liked the
1: no,
0: girls on the
1: it
0: show
1: wasn't
0: well.
1: At all.
0: He was perfectly cast, right?
1: That's right.
0: Now,
1: that's
0: you did that show for 5 years, and they eventually had Jeannie marry Nelson, but regardless, marry the master. Do you think that was a good move or a bad move to kind of release the tension between the two parties?
1: Well, I don't think it was good or bad. I think it was wrong. If you're studying for a part, of course, as an actor, you begin to try to live that way and know who you're different. It's different from you. For instance, I'm not Jeannie. I'm Barbara.
0: Right.
1: I felt really that it was a wrong thing to do. You know, the whole show, the premise was the fact that she adored him. She loved him.
0: Right.
1: And would do anything for him. But she thought she was a real girl, and she wasn't. She's an entity, and he knew she wasn't a human.
0: Right.
1: He knew it, and that's what was so funny.
0: And it also made her kind of, like you say, human and part of the society. But if you really, I know it's a comedy, so, you know, to get into it intellectually like this may be something that's beyond. But I think as an actor, I think you do this. Like, you came from an entirely different civilization. You didn't understand a lot of even what a Sunday was versus a Monday versus working and that kind of thing. And to all of a sudden normalize Jeannie as a wife in America is, I think, quite a leap. And maybe that's kind of what you're saying, is you lost some of that savoir-faire or that difference, the fish out of water kind of thing, so that it lost some play.
1: It wasn't honest. I mean, it simply wasn't honest. She was not a housewife.
0: Right, right.
1: And they knew that. And that's what made the fun of the show. You know, she had different, everything. Everything about her was different, but she didn't think so.
0: Let me ask you, this is a question for the SinCon. Let's just turn on that for a moment, because this is a convention that's been happening in, well, for 62 years. This is the 62nd SinCon Film Festival, and they are presenting you with an award, the Legacy Award, along with Lainey Kazan and Nancy Kwan and Anna Marie Albaghetti on different days. And it begins September 3rd to September 7th. Now, your day to receive your award is, or at least to be watching a particular movie, is September 5th. Now, you're going to be watching a movie that you performed with Pat Boone in, and Pat Boone's going to be there to sort of ask and answer, I guess, some questions and answers after you listen to and watch the movie All Hands on Deck. So I guess what I can ask you here is, have you had the opportunity in advance, kind of, to see the movie and prepare some kind of remarks, or do you think you're going to be asking questions that are like off the top of your head kind of thing? What are your thoughts about actually screening a movie before an audience?
1: Well, I'll find out, won't I? I don't know.
0: Let's talk about that movie, though, and Pat Boone. It was a Western, and do you get a choice to pick, or did you pick that particular movie to view at the film festival and talk about, or is that something the SinCon set up for you in advance?
1: Well, the SinCon chose it, and, of course, Pat, who's wonderful. And I had a great time working with him. I did two films with Pat Boone, actually. One was The Yellow Canary. It was the one that we're discussing right now, the Navy, All Hands on Deck.
0: Right.
1: It was, I think, known mainly because he got his first kiss from someone that wasn't his wife.
0: Uh-oh.
1: And literally. And they took it very seriously.
0: Holy smokes.
1: Which was okay. But except that the day that we were to do it, you know, I hadn't thought anything about it. It's just my job.
0: Right.
1: It's not anything I'm into deeply. So we were on this big, I don't know, I wish I knew the kind of ship it was, but you would probably know, you're a guy.
0: Let's call it a battleship. Go from there.
1: Yeah, probably. That's a good thing. And we were at the very tip of that ship, and the cameraman was way down in the water with a lifeboat, you know, and all the equipment. So when it came time to do this scene and get the kiss, I looked over at the ground, which was quite a ways away. But there was Pat's wife and his daughters, and they were there to see Daddy do the naughty thing.
0: Had to make you a little bit self-conscious, I presume.
1: Actually, no. I thought it was fun. It was funny. I had to keep from laughing.
0: Listen, we're going to take a break here on Everything Old is New Again and continue with the legend Barbara Eden. 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We'll be back right after this. Everything Old is New Again.

0: The Hollywood Food Coalition has been serving hot, nutritious meals to homeless and hungry men, women, and children every night of the year for over 30 years. Hi, I'm John Billingsley. 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
4: 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And, well, what I'm trying to tell you is that being as pretty as you are and as unattached as you are, well, you can be a pretty worrisome thing to other married women.
5: I can't?
4: Some of the married women here in Mayberry are afraid that you're going to steal their husbands away from them.
5: Oh, well, that's silly. I'd never do a thing like that.
4: Oh, I know you wouldn't. But it sure would help matters a lot if you was to be married yourself. And then, see, the wives here wouldn't feel so uncomfortable about you holding their husband's hands. You get what I'm driving at?
5: Why, Sheriff Taylor, that is the sweetest proposal I have ever heard.
1: Ah, that was, of course, from the Andy Griffith Show. This is Douglas Viviani on Everything Old is New Again with my co-host for the week, or the weekend, if you will, Barbara Eden. And we are so excited to have her here. We're discussing various things with respect to her career, more than I Dream of Jeannie, and we'll expand on that. And I just want to remind you that Barbara Eden will be appearing at the Landmark Newart Theater in West L.A., along with Lainey Kazan, Nancy Kwan, and Anna Marie Albaghetti at the 62nd SinCon Film Festival, September 3rd through the 7th. She'll be presented a Legacy Award by Pat Boone on September 5th, and the tickets can be found at everbright.com and or just go to the SinCon website, C-I-N-E-C-O-N, filmfest.org. Certainly, if you can't remember all of that and you're in the car or something, Google SinCon, C-I-N-C-O-N, and it all will come up, that's for sure. This is such an interesting question for me in that I remember watching all of your work as I was a teen watching some of these shows probably on syndication. Barbara Eden, or the character that you portrayed in so many of these early works, was what the epitome to me was, you know, the perfect companion for me, so to speak. And I have to ask on behalf of all of the single men out there, and even young and old, because we have audience, audience from 18 to 88. That's what our show is, just reaches across the boundary. So for a young man or anyone that's single, what was or would be something that attracted a single Barbara Eden to a gentleman, other than them, you know, fawning as they did in the Andy Griffith Show over your looks. What was something that would grab your attention or some advice for a young man looking to try to get the attention of a young lady that she's interested in, he's interested in?
6: Oh, boy. That book comes in many covers. You can't. Everyone's different. Every young man is different. Every young girl is different. I think kindness is one of the first things you want from a partner, whether you're male or female. And a sense of humor. Very important, I think, a sense of humor.
1: Yes. All right. So that, and I suspect that what you're saying when you say the beginning of that, I'm going to put words in your mouth, but let me know if you try. You just kind of got to be yourself and not be intimidated by the other person. I tell some coming of age stories on the show here through the years, and our audience laughs because I've gone through a lot of foibles and done things that sort of what you expect, what you think the other person, what you think this girl wants from you, and you become this different person. You become an actor of this ideal person that you think this other person wants, and really what they want, like you say, is someone to be kind and funny and basically to be themselves. Does that make sense?
6: Of course.
1: Yeah.
6: Yes.
1: It's all right.
6: You can't be opposites of what you are, and it won't last long.
1: Exactly. Exactly on. And I appreciate that. Thank you for that little advice. Now, let me ask you, with All Hands on Deck, a very interesting movie, very lighthearted plot, so to speak, with Buddy Hackett and, of course, Pat Boone and yourself. And the actress that played in The Brady Bunch was your confidant in that movie. How was that for you to play someone that was courting someone and then going to get married and some difficulties with that? Was that role something that was nice for you to be able to kind of be the center of attention, but also with a comedic touch to it? And I think you did that, of course, before.
6: It just happens. You know, in my case with this particular film, I was under contract to 20th Century Fox. And they put me in the show. I didn't choose to be there.
1: Gotcha.
6: I was there, but was very happy to be there. It was well done. And Pat was great to work with. You know, when you're an actor, you you don't just do one character or have one emotion for what you're doing. You have writers who write a wonderful story, and then you add what you are to what the writers have written. But it's all acting, you know, quote unquote. It isn't something you choose or you just do your job.
1: And with comedy can be difficult. And it seems like from what I see in the various projects you did where there was comedy, and we'll talk about your vocals shortly, but seems like you kind of take it seriously and not look for the laugh and then the laugh comes, as opposed to trying to be over the top and silly and making things happen. Is that how you take the comedy roles?
6: Well, I think the difference here, we're talking about a comic, quote unquote, a comedian or an actor. And I'm an actor.
1: Right.
6: So if there's some funny things or jokes in there, it's there because it should be real and people should relate to it. It's a whole different thing to being a stand-up, you know, like Buddy Hackett. That's tough.
1: Exactly. Well, but you played it off so naturally and so nice that it just it's not really jokes. It's more, your performance is more or less put a smile on someone's face more than punchlines. And I think everybody has appreciated that through the years. You know, when Barbara Eden comes on the whether it's television or movies, you're going to put a smile on their face. And I think that really carries the day. And speaking of smiling, when you were on with Dean Martin singing, you've been on Dean Martin's show. Boy, the acting and the smiling and the camaraderie that appears to happen when you're on with him is so fun, so natural. Can you express a little bit what it was like to sing with Dean Martin and to harmonize with him?
6: Absolutely wonderful. The best time I've ever had, to tell you the truth.
1: Wow.
6: So much fun doing it. And he was such a sweet, a kind guy. I mean, he enjoyed what he was doing, and you could tell it. And consequently, you enjoyed it also.
1: The chemistry you had while you were singing on the show, when the camera light went off, did he run to the trailer, or was he gregarious and friendly enough to carry on with you a little bit to get to know you?
6: Oh, he was just a gentleman and fun to be with. And if it was necessary to stay out in the lights and be lit, he'd stand there and do it. A lot of people won't do it.
1: Mm-hmm.
6: You know, I can't tell you what a good human being he was. Very, very nice and fun.
1: You know, and you hear that all over, and you hear that about you too, though. I mean, as someone that's on the outside looking in, sometimes you hear the scuttlebutt of this and that, and you don't know it's true or not. You've never hear anything adversarial about Dean Martin or about Barbara Eden. I mean, honestly, it has to be natural through the years like this, and that just comes forward with all of your performances. And I think the people at CineCon, the Classic Film Festival that's happening soon in September, September 3rd through the 7th, at the Landmark New Art Theater, are going to see that when you have Pat Boone asking you questions and you providing some wonderful answers, as you're doing here today, following the screening of All Hands on Deck. It's going to be a great event, a great festival, and I'm so happy that you're going to be receiving their Legacy Award. And if anyone's looking for tickets for that, you've got to get to cincomfilmfest.org. They're selling out, so, you know, like, get over there now. CINECON filmfest.org, or you can get the tickets also at Everbrite, EverBrite.com, or just go to Google and pull up CinCon Classic Film Festival in LA, and it's right after the summer. That's Labor Day weekend. What a great way to spend the Labor Day weekend and just to see some wonderful movies, some wonderful performances. Hear Barbara Eden speak about her career and about this movie with Pat Boone. I don't think that can be replaced. What great memories that's going to be. And we will try to make some additional memories in a moment here when we return with Barbara Eden on Everything Old is New Again. Come on back right after this.

0: everyone. I'm Dee Dee Sorvino, co-author of Pinot Pastime Parties, along with your favorite good fella,
1: Paul Sorvino. And we are here to tell you that you should be listening every day, all day long. Wake up to it and sleep with it. Everything Old is New Again with Douglas Viviani and David Cohen.
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15: You are there in a deadly rain of disintegrating icebergs. Not even the soaring imagination of a Jules Verne could have dreamed of such a fantastic adventure. In an atom-powered submarine that defies description, with a cast as exciting as the wonders they encounter. Walter Pidgeon.
16: We hope to see sights never before seen by man.
15: Joan Fontaine. Barbara Eden. Peter Lorre. And Frankie Avalon. You are there when the United Nations is thrown into a turmoil. You are there when the frogmen battle a mammoth squid. You are there when Barbara Eden dances to Frankie Avalon's hot rhythms.
17: One of my favorite shows and movies, Voyage to the Bottom of the Sea. You're here on Everything Old is New Again with Douglas Viviani and Barbara Eden. Why? Why did I play Voyage to the Bottom of the Sea movie? Well, as you heard, Barbara Eden was in that. And, boy, that was groundbreaking for the day. It was so much fun to see that movie in reruns. I didn't, of course, see it originally, but but it's something to watch. And that TV series was terrific. But the movie. Now, Barbie, you were in that movie with a gentleman that was also in the scene that we played previously in the Andy Griffith Show. Howard McNear. Now, this is so random, but I never hear anything about that gentleman who played Floyd the Barber in the Andy Griffith Show, and he was also a little bit in this movie as well. And I'm going way back, and I'm throwing you things here that you may not remember, and I apologize, but I'm tempted to ask something that's completely different than you usually hear. Have you any memories of that gentleman whatsoever and what he may have been like? Because you never hear anything about him, and he's such an iconic character on the Andy Griffith Show.
18: Yeah, he was... I worked more with him on the Andy Griffith Show than I did on the movie. I don't think I even saw him on the movie.
17: Right.
18: My go-to person on the movie was Peter Lorre.
17: Right.
18: He was wonderful. And Walter Pidgeon. I had lunch with them every day.
17: Oh, my goodness.
18: And, yeah, and saw them. They were so cute. I'd watch them, and they'd fight. Here we were in the commissary, you know, at Fox.
17: Right.
18: And they're fighting over who's going to pay the luncheon bill. And so one day I decided I would pay it, but they would never let me do it. So I told the guy in charge, look, I'm doing this. Don't say anything to them. Just do it. Well, I'll tell you, it was like the Civil War all over again. They were so upset.
17: What happened? Did each of them? Did each of them think each paid for it, or did they find out it was you? What was the dispute?
18: Oh no, they knew they weren't paying for it, and then somebody squealed and let them know it was me. So it was darling. It was sweet and fun.
17: That's great. And Peter Lorre, of course, classic with Humphrey Bogart and all of those movies, and the horror movies Peter Lorre and all these endless horror movies with Vincent Price and it just goes on and on and you know, 20,000 Leagues Under the Sea and just wondering what your thoughts were as him as a performer, like when we watch these movies, we don't realize when actors like yourself perform so naturally on the screen, you don't realize kind of what goes on behind the scenes. Now, with a movie, is there rehearsal like a play, or does everyone learn their lines ahead of time and come in and ready to go? How does that chemistry work on screen and the performances? Because they were so great in that movie.
18: Yeah. Oh, my goodness. I'll tell you, everyone is different.
17: Mm-hmm.
18: Some people come in prepared, knowing what they're doing, and others just wing it. And sometimes the result is fabulous, but you never know what you're going to get. I'm talking as an actor.
17: Sure.
18: With whoever man or woman you're in a scene with. It's fun. It's fun. Keeps you awake.
17: Sure. And a gentleman, well, both of them, Walter Pidgeon and Peter Lorre, were both in some monumental projects before that project, so they carried such gravitas. Did they do a little?
18: Oh, they were.
17: Yeah.
18: They were one. You can't compare them to anyone. They're so professional, and of course they were with it. They knew exactly what they were doing every morning. You know, it was,
17: It has to
18: depend on them.
17: Yeah, and it has to be a pleasure to be able, as a young actor yourself, right? As you've been in things before that, of course, for 4 or 5 years, but to be in the presence of such professionals, I presume it wears off on you a little bit. You learn a little bit of the way they carry themselves and the way they're attacking their craft, I guess, a little bit. Do you always continue to learn on set or like that, or is that a misunderstanding?
18: I think you always. In life in general, not just a movie or a TV show.
17: Right.
18: You learn as you progress and find your way, you know, through life.
17: Right.
18: Learning a part and being in a movie or TV is the same thing. You just, you develop.
17: Now, listen, Barbara Eden's going to be appearing, as we know, now at the Landmark New Art Theater in West LA, along with Lainey Kazan, Nancy Kwan, and Anna Marie Albaghetti on different days. Barbara's day is September 5th at the 62nd CinCon Classic Film Festival. And again, that's September 3rd through the 7th, or the whole festival. You could buy tickets for the whole thing, which is what I would do. I mean, this is just have a great Labor Day weekend. What an event to see these movies that these ladies are in, hear questions and answers afterwards. There's also, I'm sure, going to be merchandise there. There's a lot of other things going on as well, shorts and other movies. So if you're a movie fan, especially a classic movie fan, and who's not that listens to Everything Old is New Again, I would go to Eventbrite. Let me get it straight. E-V-E-N-T, Eventbrite.com. And look up CinCon, or just go to CinCon, and it's C-O-N, C-I-N-E-C-O-N, filmfestival.org. Pick up some tickets. They also have a schedule. It's already laid out, and it goes from basically 10 in the morning to 10 at night. If you want to spend one day there, you can do that. You want to buy tickets for all, how many days is it? Holy smokes. From the third, what would that be? 5 days, all 5 days, you can do that. There's special programmings there besides the opportunity to watch a screening of a movie. It's just a great event. And if you're in the LA area, or what a way to take a vacation to finish off the summer, right? With the CinCon, with Barbara Eden. I don't think of any other way that could be a better way to finish off your summer. Are there some times that I'm leading into, as an attorney, you have to lay the groundwork, right? I'm sorry about that. But, are there times when you've been offered roles that you've turned down, that you may have been, disappointed in turning down, or are you satisfied with what the choices you've made there?
18: Well, I understand this. I was under contract with Fox. I had to do whatever they told me to do.
17: Right.
18: They loaned me to MGM for two films, and one at Columbia,

0: didn't have the choices. So I apologize for that. That's something to be reminded about, you know. Anyway, I'm human too, I guess we could say, right? So
1: we're... No, you're not human.
0: We'll be back in a moment here on Everything Old is New Again. Don't forget the CinCon Classic Film Festival. 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Landmark Newark Theater, which is beautiful. You've got September 3rd to September 7th, 5 days of glorious movies and times with the stars, and watch Barbara Eden to get her Legacy Award and answer some questions about you know, her experience in the movies. We'll be back right after this. And Everything Old is New Again. Okay.
1: Oh, you're singing.
0: Yeah, there you go. A little, yeah, that's the best I can do.

0: Richard Basehart. David Hennison. Voyage to the bottom of the sea.
1: Another great sweet deal of the week is headed your way this Friday. 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
10: Why don't you two go ahead and eat before everything gets cold?
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10: He wouldn't want you to wait for him.
12: You know who done it, don't you? 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
11: Well, that's not going to do any good, Pacer.
12: Wasting all that time. You and them other people at the crossing.
11: Well, I couldn't have done anything anyway, Pacer. Well, I saw that wound.
12: You don't want to do anything. None of you.
10: Well, that's not true, Pacer.
12: And you neither, for all I know.
13: Oh, wow. How about that? Elvis Presley appearing on Everything Old is New Again, along with Barbara Eden. This is a show of shows. Douglas Viviani, he is so happy to be back talking with Barbara Eden, who, as we know, is going to be appearing at the CinCon Classic Film Festival, which is going to be held for 5 days, September 3rd to the 7th. You want to see Barbara Eden, you can see her on the 5th. There's also going to be Lainey Kazan, who will be on our show shortly, Nancy Kwan, Anna Marie Alberghetti. They do and have a full day of activities from basically 10 in the morning till 10 at night, screenings and merchandise and paraphernalia and events. And if you love movies, especially if you love old movies, this is the place you need to be for Labor Day weekend. 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

0: filmfest, F-E-S-T, .org. That's where you get the tickets. And let's go this way with it. Make it simple. If you're in the car, I don't want you to be too concerned. Just think in your mind, you know, just Google and go SinCon, and you will get the information right there. Got to get those tickets. It's coming up fast. Great way to end the summer. Barbara Eden, you were in a star. You were starring with and co-starring with Elvis Presley in Flaming Star. The first comment is, and we know that you love to sing, you've performed as a singer. At the time of, and I know you went to school to study singing as well, I believe in San Francisco. Maybe I'm assuming something that's not true, but I'm just throwing it in there. With respect to Flaming Star, were you into singing at that time? What was your thoughts, if any, that, holy smokes, Elvis is not even singing in this particular movie? And did you have any fun with Elvis on set?
1: I had a wonderful time with Elvis. He was a gentleman. It was fun to talk to in between scenes. His father was there and one of his friends, and they had their guitars, and they played the guitars.
0: Wow.
1: You know, while everything was being set up. Yeah, it was wonderful. I enjoyed working with him.
0: Now, I presume it would have been presumptuous of you, or maybe you did. I don't know. Did you get a chance to harmonize with him or join in on any of the songs, even off the top of your head?
1: Oh, no. Oh, my God, no.
0: I know. It would have been quite intimidating. I had to ask, though, because you're a wonderful performer yourself, and all the shows that you've carried in Vegas and Lake Tahoe and so forth. How much fun was that to be able to perform live and get the live reaction? I hear a lot of times it's difficult when you do movies and TV because you don't get a reaction. What was it like performing live?
1: It was wonderful. You mean in Vegas?
0: Well, in Vegas.
1: As a matter of fact,
0: your show, yeah.
1: As a matter of fact, in Vegas, Elvis was working just three hotels down from the MGM Grand, which is where I was appearing with Shecky Green. And my husband at that time, Michael and Sarah, had gone between shows to see Elvis. And he came racing back to me and said, Barbara, you have to see him. And I said, well, I can't. You know, I've got two shows
0: right.
1: to do and no time off. He said, no. You have to go. So after my second show, I didn't take my costume off or anything. We raced down there, and I was able to watch, oh, my God, the most wonderful performance. He was magic. It was just magic and thrilling. All those guitars on stage. And then him, you know, the voice, the body and language. I'm so happy that Mike told me to go see him.
0: Was that unfortunately the only time you got to see him, you know, because of your performing as well?
1: Right.
0: Yeah.
1: Yes, it was.
0: Memorable, right? There are some people that just you cannot forget.
1: Oh, it was thrilling. It was thrilling. He was a wonderful, sweet guy and talented.
0: Yeah. And you never hear anything bad either about this gentleman. And I'll tell you, they had a movie that was out this past, I don't know, 3, 4, 5 months ago, this Elvis movie. I forget what it was, but it was basically the name of it, but it was Elvis something or other, where it new footage of him behind the scenes and on tour. And listen, I have a 14-year-old boy and a 17-year-old girl. My daughter loves musical theater. My son loves rock and roll. I took them both. They kind of knew who Elvis was, but, you know, you don't get it until you really see the gentleman. And I don't know if you get a chance to see that movie, but anyway, it really brought to life some behind the scenes and what a nice person he was, a caring person, but also what an incredible performer. And now, I'm glad to say, now this is crazy, right? Everything old is new again. I have a 14 and a 17-year-old at home here that are Elvis Presley fans as a result of that movie. The talent doesn't end, right? Yeah, so that must have been such I don't know what you say, such a an honor in some ways to perform with him, but in turn, I don't know, you did such a great job. It was an interesting movie because it was not a musical, and he acted with you and the two of you, the acting in that movie was terrific. The subject matter about, you know, being a mixed breed and Indians, and, you know, that was, they used the term back then, and the difficulties. It wasn't lighthearted fare like let's go to the beach and sing. It was some serious acting there, and both of you really hit the marks.
1: He was wonderful. He was so talented and enjoyed what he was doing. It was, I feel like it was a shame that he.
0: In your opinion, do you think that he could have done that like you did with the Harper Valley PTA and other things, you know, turn your career and continue your career beyond just, you know, his performing on stage or these movies that were kind of lighthearted with just the music?
1: I think he could have gone beyond everything. Yeah. But you're talking about someone who is already huge.
0: Right.
1: In a talent and knowledge and people loving him. So I don't think he'd be turning his career around, but I think it certainly would have been enriching it. People could realize how gifted he was. He was just wonderful.
0: Right. Right. Now, another silly question, but I have to ask because I've never seen you, not in terrific shape your entire life. Do you work out? Do you eat a certain way? Is it genetics? What's going on? Because I've got to learn the secret as an Italian myself. I've always got that 10 pounds. I can't get off. What are you doing?
1: Oh, gosh. Thank you. I'm glad you think so.
0: I do.
1: Well, for many years, I would work out. I had a trainer. I did the spinning classes, and I used the trainer, you know, with the weights.
0: Mm-hmm.
1: And I really enjoyed doing that. I can't do that now. Right. I'm the OLD, you know.
0: Uh-huh. Experienced.
1: Right. But thank you. but yes, that I think is very important, especially for women. Weight training is for your bones,
0: mm-hmm.
1: you know, and then in later years it serves you well.
0: Right. Right. And weight training, you mean lifting of weights as well as the aerobics is what you're saying?
1: Correct. Yes.
0: Okay.
1: Yes.
0: And what about food? Is there any limitations? Do you stay with just, you know, the idea of everything in moderation, or do you stay in a particular diet and raise all into the, you know, the Atkins, we'll call it, right? Back in the day, that's what it was called. Are you into that, or was it just the working out that helps you do all, keep in shape?
1: Everything in moderation.
0: Yeah. Okay.
1: You know, I watched, when I knew I was going to do a film, I watched what I was eating.
0: Mm-hmm.
1: Because, you know, calories are calories.
0: Correct.
1: And I happen to like ice cream and candy and cake and, you know.
0: Always such a pleasant, nice person. Every time I've ever seen you in any interview, anything on stage, and it's always, always a pleasure to watch your work. And like I'll be personal about it. To me, whether you're doing the science fiction, whether you're doing fantasy, whether you're doing some performing with Dean Martin or singing on stage your own show, everything that you have done in my world has just... bottom line, put a smile on my face, and I've really enjoyed your career, and I think it's well worth the time for everyone to applaud and honor you as you're getting the Legacy Award at SinCon 62. You're going to be there certainly on the 5th, so I presume they're going to give it to you on that day. And so
1: yes,
0: that's
1: they are.
0: All right, great. So you deserve that, well-deserved. And listen, get some tickets, everbright.com. Go with your family. Even if they haven't seen some of these movies or what have you, you're going to see them with the performer themselves, you know, in attendance to answer questions afterwards. When do you get that chance? Like, that's going to be amazing, especially with Pat Boone as well. So the two stars of this movie, you've got to, you know, all hands on deck. You've got to go to see that alone. But everything else that's happening at the SinCon, go ahead. It's SinCon, C-O-N, Film Festival, I should say filmfest.org, and Everbright. Barbara Eden, thank you so much for being on Everything Old is New again. It's such an amazing pleasure. It's a life dream of a young boy, 13 years old, watching you on that show, and now 64 years old. I can sleep easy tonight. Let's put it that way. Having the opportunity to speak with you.
1: Thank you, Doug. And I had a good time. Thank you for having me.
0: I'm so happy to hear that. Thank you so much. I will put that on a loop. Mm-hmm. So before I go to sleep, I'll hear your voice say that over and over and over again. I'll go to sleep with a smile.
1: Okay.
0: Anyway, thank you so much, Barbara Eden. I wish you all the best at this event and, of course, in the future.
1: This was fun.
0: Ah, great. Thank you so much. I really had a great time. I really appreciate you spending so much time with us.
1: Well, good. You have a lot of energy.
0: Oh, thank you.
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11: You said what, Mr. President? I'm Daria Albinger, Fox News. The president has suggested that the U.S. could claim the Strait of Hormuz as a U.S. territory if Iran is defeated. But Tehran says that's not going to happen. Fox's Jonathan Hunt's in Tel Aviv.
12: When he made those comments, there was a touch of sarcasm. Probably safe to say he was talking figuratively rather than literally, meaning that he believes the Central Command U.S. naval blockade can be maintained pretty much indefinitely. But the Iranian leadership saying it is not the U.S. that controls it, it is Iran that controls it. So the deputy foreign minister of Iran saying on X, quote, the Strait of Hormuz cannot be seized by tweet, nor by aircraft carrier, nor by issuing an order, nor by an election speech. So we have this war of words, but neither side seems willing to escalate militarily.
11: The U.S.-Iran war remains ongoing with neither side backing down, and control of the Strait of Hormuz still very much in question. The Senate is expected to take up the Save America Act when it returns to Washington next month. It would require proof of citizenship to register and photo ID to vote in federal elections. Speaker Mike Johnson on Fox's Saturday in America.
13: Even 72% of Democrats think you ought to have a valid ID to vote. So it's not a controversial proposition, but the Democrats in the Congress are holding it up, and you have to ask yourself why. The president, I think, is right. Some of them just, they want to have the pathway open for cheating.
11: Democrats argue that the Save America Act could disenfranchise some eligible voters who lack access to the required documents and IDs. What is now Hurricane Lala is battering the Big Island with heavy rain and strong winds. A storm has sustained winds of more than 65 miles per hour. It could still get even stronger as it continues to move toward the island. 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
33: 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The movie review show hosted by Christian and Lucy. Every week, trying to answer the question, is it worth watching? And now, here are Christian and Lucy.
34: Welcome to Is It Worth Watching, the movie talk show. I'm Christian Blatt. With me, as always, is Lucy. Lucy, how are you today?
35: I am wonderful, Christian, and I cannot wait to talk movies.
34: If we're talking about movies this week, we're talking about money. We're talking about dollar signs. We're talking about just what a big summer it has been for Hollywood. But really, it's kind of just two movies have been huge this summer. And the first is Spider-Man Brand New Day, which I love when these headlines, Lucy, have things like it has the third biggest second weekend of all time.
35: Yes.
34: Now, listen, I get what that means, but it sounds like they're splitting hairs a little bit. But listen, for the second weekend of any movie, to have $145 million. That's crazy. And I think people are seeing this movie more than once. This feels like one of those that people are like, oh, I want to go see Spider-Man with different groups of friends.
35: Yeah, I definitely agree. You know, it is bizarre. You pointed out the headline. I think that the real reward here is the $145 million, not the award trophy that says third biggest second weekend. Yay.
34: It's a little bit of a participation trophy sort of a thing, you know, that it's like, oh, well, you had a great second weekend. But none of these movies we've been talking about almost all year have had great second weekends, except for The Odyssey. And then Obsession was a specific story because it just continued to grow over time because word of mouth. But Spider-Man Brand New Day didn't necessarily need the word of mouth. Maybe there are people who held out, but you still haven't seen it yet, have you?
35: I have not, but I am really looking forward to it.
34: So maybe you will help it have the sixth biggest seventh weekend of all time. You'll be like, oh, that's my $25 right there that did that.
35: I can't wait to participate in that. It will be a brand new day.
34: And I wanted to ask, because when we spoke last weekend, you kind of said that none of your friends, none of your cinephile fellow moviegoers were talking about it. Is that still the case?
35: That is still the case. This movie has been baffling me because clearly the box office is reflecting its incredible success and everybody seems to be loving it, but none of my friends are talking about it. I can't figure out what's wrong with my friend group. I thought I liked nerds, but apparently not.
34: I think what I need is a geographic breakdown. Like, what is the actual box office in Rochester? And I might see, oh yeah, for some reason, everybody's going to see other things or they're spending time outside while they still can.
35: Yes, that might be it.
34: Perhaps other movie nerds might appreciate the fact that Christopher Nolan's The Odyssey, it is now his highest grossing movie ever with $1.1 billion. Also, IMAX's biggest release of all time with $289 million. I know I just spit a ton of numbers at you, Lucy. I'm shocked that Nolan hasn't had a movie that made more than $1 billion before. None of those Batman movies made $1 billion. That's crazy.
35: That is pretty crazy, especially because of the timing when they came out. I really would have thought that those wouldn't have been bigger hits. However, movie prices have gone up, and right now there really is this giant resurgence of people all wanting to go back and see stuff.
34: You want to talk about splitting hairs. The Dark Knight Rises, so the third Batman movie that Nolan did, $1.08 billion, and now The Odyssey has $1.1 billion. But I feel like the Odyssey is going to continue to have legs, as they say. It's going to continue to grow.
35: I couldn't agree more. But you were right. What a close second.
34: And it's just so surprising that many people will say The Dark Knight is one of, if not the best superhero movie of all time. That's the one with Heath Ledger. And that's not even it. I guess because, like you're saying, the few years between Batman movies, they raised prices so much that Dark Knight Rises is the one that has the $1.08 billion. But good for Nolan, good for Spider-Man. But there is a movie that I contributed a lot of box office to over the weekend, as it turns out. I don't know if you got a chance to see Super Troopers 3, but I decided that I could use a few laughs. So I checked it out this past weekend.
35: I'm so glad that you got to see it. I sadly did not. I had a sad weekend. I didn't need any laughter to be added into my sorrow. So I decided to skip it this weekend. But the trailer looks hilarious. So you have to tell me, is it as good as the trailer?
34: It's as good as the trailer. And you have to really be a fan of these characters to want to spend time with them in this movie. Fortunately for me, I am. And in a much smaller role, Brian Cox is back and, you know, he's obviously got better things to do. So I was a little surprised to see him. And the jokes stack on each other pretty well. And it is very silly. And yes, at times it is downright stupid. But I think that's what people expect from a Super Troopers movie. The interesting thing was Super Troopers 2 came out in 2018 and there was a big push to that. There was a crowdfunding website for it to try and help get it released. So it had been, I think, 17 years since the original Super Troopers. So Super Troopers 2 made more than $15 million in its opening weekend. Super Troopers 3 made $4 million in its opening weekend. That is way off. That is so much less. And as you pointed out, movie tickets cost a lot more than they used to, don't they, Lucy?
35: They sure do. You know, what's so interesting to me about that is that I had been seeing for the last several months, let's say the last like 6 months, all the guys from Broken Lizard, who obviously create the Super Troopers movies, have been posting on their social medias little behind the scene things. And I've been getting fed that into all of my social media feeds. So I thought that there was going to be a very large marketing campaign for this, which might translate into those large box office numbers. However, I've seen almost zero advertisements for this. So I wonder if part of the problem is that people don't remember the ads they were getting fed 6 months ago, and it's not getting shoved in their face now.
34: Yeah, I mean, I remember some stuff around 4th of July. They had America 250 themed marketing, and I think that maybe they just did it all too early. And maybe, just maybe, these are people who are waiting to see this movie on a small screen and they'll watch it at home. Look, I don't want to be an advocate for watering down content, but maybe this is an argument for PG-13 comedies, because it is a very rated R, mostly really just for language. And it's a very adult themed comedy. And maybe, just maybe, if you felt comfortable dropping your high school age or maybe even middle school age kids off at the theater to see Super Troopers 3, maybe you could have sold some more tickets. But at the same time, they probably all want to see Spider-Man Brand New Day again, Lucy.
35: Yeah, I think you're right on that one.
34: So, here's what I say. I've seen it. I say it's worth watching. You'd kind of really need to be a fan of the Super Troopers movies, though. You know, if you're like, I've never seen one, I wouldn't just wander into this one. Just go ahead and watch the first one. I think that's still their peak.
35: Always good advice.
34: You're listening to Is It Worth Watching, the movie talk show. I'm Christian Blatt. With me is Lucy, and we're talking about some movie news. A movie that I'm not particularly interested in the content or the story is one that I remembered seeing was out in the UK earlier this year. And Netflix has acquired Danny Boyle's film, Inc. Now, we've talked about on this show that I'm a big fan of Danny Boyle, Trainspotting, back to his first film, Shallow Grave. And I feel like he always makes very interesting movies. The 28 Years Later movie that he made, I thought was very interesting, but he's not for everybody. And he does some really different things. You know, Lucy, there's a big difference between Trainspotting 2 and Slumdog Millionaire.
35: Yes, there is.
34: So he's done this film about Rupert Murdoch, who founded Fox News Channel and has a lengthy career before that. Guy Pearce is the lead as Rupert Murdoch. This is going to be on Netflix in January. It'll have one of those small theatrical runs in December, which is so that it can qualify for awards. And I can't say that I'm like, oh, I've been clamoring for Guy Pearce as Rupert Murdoch in a movie. But the fact that it's Danny Boyle, he's one of my favorite directors, I guess. I'm kind of intrigued. How does he tell a story like that? Does his participation make you more interested?
35: I could not agree with you more about this. I saw the existence of this movie and I said, wow, I could never have cared less about anything. And then I saw it was Danny Boyle and I went, ooh, that sounds really interesting.
34: In our next segment, we are going to talk about a couple of movies that are at least aimed at kids. This is It Worth Watching?

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0: Welcome back to Is It Worth Watching, the movie talk show. I'm Christian Blatt. With me, as always, is Lucy. Lucy, you don't have any little children running around in your house, and I mention that because there are some benefits to that. I'm wondering, have you ever had to sit through an episode of Paw Patrol?
1: I have not. I know nothing about Paw Patrol, which is miraculous because I do have a 7-year-old niece who does like Paw Patrol, but I've managed to escape it every single time.
0: Well, I have a 9-year-old daughter, and while she is slowly growing out of Paw Patrol in the way where she doesn't want to wear the clothes, she doesn't want to maybe have her friends know that she still enjoys it. She does still enjoy it when there's new episodes. She's inclined to watch it. She saw that there was going to be a new Paw Patrol movie, and it's called Paw Patrol, the Dino Movie. And that just sounds to me like they know their audience.
1: This is a very clever idea. However, you could probably guess this given that I don't have kids and I don't know anything about Paw Patrol. This is not the Dino Movie that I am the most excited about being in theaters coming out in August. Do you remember the other one that I've been very, very, very excited about?
0: The End of Oak Street. Yeah.
1: Yeah.
0: Yes. And that movie is in theaters this weekend. So don't mix up your dinosaur movies. Don't take your little kids to The End of Oak Street. I also am looking forward to that movie. I am more likely to end up in the Paw Patrol movie than The End of Oak Street because my daughter's kind of insisting that we check this out. But I'm glad that your niece isn't going to drag you to this because that was something that I thought was entirely possible. She'd probably make her parents take her, right?
1: I am very thankful. I don't think that she's going to make anyone take her to see this one. So that's great news.
2: Race for impact! If we're going into that jungle, we need to suit up for the job. Whatever this island throws at us, yeah! We are so not prepared! Run! I am running! I'm a bulldog! This is as fast as I can go!
1: My biggest issue with how Paw Patrol, the Dino Movie, is looking is that it just seems boring. There's a lot of kids movies that we all end up enjoying. You know, you have talked about how much you absolutely adored Toy Story 5. We can do a kids movie that is appealing to adults also, but it doesn't seem like Paw Patrol, the Dino Movie, is going to have any wit, any charm, any excitement. It's just going to be for kids. And I'm sure that they're going to love it. But I think every parent in the theater is going to be moaning and groaning.
0: Yeah, I have seen both of the earlier Paw Patrol films, and there are a couple of jokes that are okay for parents. You know, some of the voice casting is going to be, oh, I know who that is. Oh, okay, that joke's funny. But yeah, most of the time, it's probably an opportunity for a nice, relaxing nap. In the last segment, we were talking about how much they increased the cost of movie tickets, but they got to pay for the way nicer chairs that we have now. I mean, if you think about what seats were like in the movie theaters, even going back 20 years, obviously, they didn't expect you to take a nap in the movies, but I could see maybe just leaning back and closing my eyes for a little bit. I will have to let you know, I don't expect that there will be a lot of adults in the theater enjoying the movie, but there might be a dad like further down in the row that I kind of like look at. I'm like, what are we doing? We must be great parents.
1: Well, don't forget to bring your caffeine in that case.
0: Fortunately, I'll be able to get a very large beverage there at the theater. You're listening to Is It Worth Watching, the movie talk show. I'm Christian Blatt. With me is Lucy. And there is another movie that the marketing for it is trying to appeal to children because it is a documentary about Girl Scouts. It's called Cookie Queens. Were you a Girl Scout?
1: I was never a Girl Scout, so I cannot think of a plot that I am less interested in, except boy, oh boy, do I want to eat a Thin Mint now.
0: Oh, yeah. I mean, listen, you don't have to be a Girl Scout. You don't have to have been a Girl Scout to understand how great the cookies are. My aforementioned daughter is a Girl Scout. This past year was our first year of Girl Scout cookie season. Some goals were made, but the big ones were not. There weren't any crazy prizes that they were able to get, you know. But I know from my son's friends who are in Girl Scouts that there are some of these kids who put so much time and effort into it. And they end up racking up huge cookie sales and they get to go on the big trips. It seems like a lot of work. I'm sure that there's a valuable lesson in there somewhere if these are girls who look to move on to be titans of industry. But this trailer for this movie, Cookie Queens, Lucy, it just made me feel gross.
1: I am baffled by this movie. I cannot figure out who the audience is supposed to be for Cookie Queens. To me, it seems like they are trying to tap into the market of the now adult women who used to be Girl Scouts when they were kids, and now they have become the troop leaders for their own daughters. And they're maybe, you know, like the PTA mom sort of audience. That seems to be who they're targeting for this one. It's almost as if we're talking about, you know, like Wolf of Wall Street and like a drug bust movie, but except instead of selling drugs, we're selling Thin Mints. This seems to very much be about entrepreneurship, about competition, about all of the things that we know exist within the wonderful world of Girl Scout cookies. But who the heck wants to go watch that? Let's just eat some cookies.
0: Yeah, and I would argue that tagalongs are more addictive than some of the things in Wolf of Wall Street anyway. And watching the trailer for this movie, the moms felt like showbiz moms, like Dance Queen moms, any of those shows. Toddlers and Tiaras was the documentary that I remember. Projecting your desires for what you wish you had and making your kids go through it. And I think that these girls are just excited and they want to sell the cookies, you know, and then they have their parents encouraging them to, well, we haven't hit $10,000, which is crazy because Super Troopers 3 barely hit $10,000.
1: Yeah. You know, I think that this movie, I think you're exactly right. This is a movie where the moms are probably going to be living vicariously through their children. However, I suspect that there will be wonderful life lessons at the end of this and it will be very wholesome. And so if that's something for you, I think that's great. However, I just couldn't possibly be more turned off by this.
3: Does everyone know what upselling means? Okay. Guess what? It's Girl Scout cookie season!
4: When you're selling Girl Scout cookies, you have to set your goals. My sister went to Europe, and that's where I'm going to.
5: Very good salesperson, Olive.
3: Oh, I'd like to be a Supreme Court justice.
5: Oh.
0: You know, the trailer says, you know, take your troop, and I actually meant to ask my wife, who is the Girl Scout leader for the troop that my daughter's in. I meant to ask her to watch it and be like, would you ever take those girls to see this? Because this seems like it would give them a complex next year at cookie season because they're going to remember, oh, yeah, all these girls were talking about 10,000 not being good enough.
1: That's exactly why I'm so perplexed by this movie, because it doesn't seem to be targeting the kids. We're talking about this movie in our kids movie segment of this show, but I don't think that this is for kids. I think it's for adults who want to relive those memories much more than it is for a child. It doesn't seem to be a natural coming of age story. It seems to be an examination of the Girl Scout tradition, which is not what children like to watch.
0: You know what it feels like is that a lot of kids will drag their parents to see Paw Patrol, a Dino Movie, and a lot of parents are going to drag their kids to see Cookie Queens because they feel like they should see it. And I think you'll be the winner in this scenario because you won't see either of these movies this weekend. And that's win-win for Lucy.
1: It is going to be a great weekend.
0: This is It Worth Watching?
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0: Welcome back to Is It Worth Watching, the movie talk show. I'm Christian Blatt. With me is Lucy. Lucy, how do you feel about Matthew McConaughey?
1: I think that Matthew McConaughey almost always plays himself, but frequently I like it when he plays himself.
0: More often than not, the character he's playing is perfectly represented by Matthew McConaughey. Going all the way back to Dazed and Confused, you feel like, oh, he wasn't even acting in that movie. And we've seen a number of movies where he doesn't even feel like he's acting. I guess the one time where I feel like he's not so much himself is that movie A Time to Kill with Samuel Jackson, because he plays a lawyer. You can't expect me to believe that Matthew McConaughey spent 7 years in law school.
1: I was actually going to give another example of Matthew McConaughey not playing himself, which of course is Killer Joe. If you have not seen that one, I'm not going to describe the climax of that movie, but it is a very gritty movie, and McConaughey is not necessarily playing a good guy.
0: Well, it's hard to tell from the trailer for The Rivals of Amaziah King as to whether or not he's a good guy, a kind of okay guy, somewhere in a gray area. But I'm going to read you the description. And if ever there was a character description that sounded like Matthew McConaughey to me, Amaziah King might be it. The title character is described as a beekeeper, musician, an anchor of his community, and he's going to reunite with a former foster daughter after many years apart, and he fends off threats to his honey business. Matthew McConaughey running a honey business and maybe dealing with some unsavory types, the underbelly of the honey business, that sounds like Matthew McConaughey to me, Lucy.
1: I agree.
0: And we've got Kurt Russell in this movie, and, you know, I'm always interested to see him. I even saw Escape from L.A. That's how much I like Kurt Russell. I saw the whole movie. I didn't even walk out, Lucy. It doesn't strike me as a plot that I'm like, oh, plot-wise, this sounds fascinating. No, it's about honey. But there's scenes where he's got, like, a swarm of bees on his arm. And I do like him. This is a personality-driven looking movie. I can see it being interesting, but it's because of Matthew McConaughey. It's really McConaughey that's going to get people to even consider checking out this movie, Lucy.
1: I think that you're right. And I think that one of the places that the trailer really struggles in luring people in is that it is a little bit hard to tell exactly what kind of a movie you're watching. That's exactly what I think is going to be exciting about this one once I get my butt into the seat at the theater for it. But in the meantime, I bet a lot of people who are seeing the trailer are going, is it a crime movie? Is it a drama movie? Is it a beekeeper movie? Is it a Southern movie? Is it a bluegrass film? Is it a, you know, people are just kind of going to get a little bit confused, I think, by this one. It doesn't have the catchiest title. And so I think you're exactly correct. McConaughey is going to be the thing that gets people excited about this. But I think it's going to be good once they get in there.
0: Yeah. And by the way, to answer your question, I think it's a little bit of all of those things. I think what it's the least is an out and out comedy. I think that McConaughey is going to crack a few jokes. There's going to be some funny moments, but it does seem like in some ways it's a crime picture where perhaps the honey business is an allegory for businesses that we are more used to seeing dealing with criminal elements on screen, Lucy.
1: This is probably going to be one of the more interesting movies that comes out in 2026. I think that we can at least sort of agree on that. Interesting in the truest form of the word. Another thing that I really struggled with when it came to the trailer that I'm wondering if you picked up on as well. I wasn't a huge fan of the soundtrack.
0: Oh,
1: it didn't seem to match.
0: You know what? It didn't. I didn't even think about that. But now that you're mentioning it, yes.
1: I'm under the understanding also that McConaughey actually, for the soundtrack of this film, he becomes a musician. I believe he plays mandolin on the soundtrack for this movie. So that's amazing. That's very exciting. But there was just something about it where the music wasn't matching what I was watching. And that really, it took me out of it a little.
20: There's been a lot of honey, Dave.
21: It doesn't look good.
22: If you really want to ruin someone's life, you take away everything.
23: I would be careful poking around in this business. It is not full of kind people.
24: This isn't just theft. There's a design and a cruelty to this.
25: Someone loaded up everything he built and took it all away. And I'm gonna find them. And I'm gonna take it all back.
26: I'd be stealing back some money.
25: I know the weather, I know the bees. I know the point where anyone else would give up and I won't.
27: Are we getting paid for this?
0: So I think we're in agreement that this is a unique and interesting looking movie. But what are the odds that either of us actually see this movie while it's in theaters, Lucy?
1: I would say slim to none.
0: Yeah, I'm already wrapped up in the Paw Patrol movie, as I mentioned.
1: Yes.
0: If I get to go see a me movie, it's going to be The End of Oak Street, which if I don't see it this week, I will see it next week. I am actually legitimately interested in that. So we can both agree that it looks like it's worth watching, except for the fact that we may not actually watch it. You're listening to Is It Worth Watching? The Movie Talk Show. I'm Christian Blatt. With me is Lucy. Lucy, there have been some great stoner comedies in our lifetime. I think that there are some that people might disagree on, but obviously Cheech and Chong built a career on it. And we have fun movies like Pineapple Express. And of course, the legendary Half-Baked, which is one of those rare movies that you can say starring Jim Brewer. But I feel like it's been a minute since we've had an out-and-out stoner comedy.
1: It definitely has been. You know, in the late 90s, that was a very popular genre to kind of dive into. We had things like the Stoned Age also. But it seems to have completely fizzled away.
0: So, not surprising that involved and a producer in The Wrong Girls is Seth Rogen, because when you think of stoner comedies, you are immediately going to think of Seth Rogen, aren't you, Lucy?
1: Absolutely.
0: So, The Wrong Girls stars Kristen Stewart and Alia Shawkat. They're the title characters, The Wrong Girls, and they seem very, very high in this trailer, Lucy.
1: They really do. I got to be honest. The first minute of this trailer had me very excited because, again, it is exactly what you just described. It is a silly little stoner comedy. And then this goes a little bit off the rails for me as we find that the actual plot of the film is that they gain telepathic abilities after taking some sort of experimental drug. That might be a little too wacky even for me.
0: But do you like the idea that they'd be able to talk to their cats? That was the part of this that I thought, like, oh, okay, that's the part that could get Lucy.
1: Yeah, I was excited for the kitty cats.
0: And the cats voiced by Seth Rogen and Kamal Nanjiani. So there could be some good comedy there. But yeah, it does seem like it is going to go off the rails where the stoner comedy transitions into, I don't know, there's always some kind of criminal enterprise. I mean, Pineapple Express, that's essentially what it was about. I don't even necessarily remember, but I'm pretty sure that there's something to Half-Baked that has to do with that.
1: I want to talk to Samson.
0: Yeah, right. Exactly. So I think that the first part of this movie does look fun. I'm pretty sure they're going to lose me as it goes along, because when they're just getting high on regular things, it's probably fine. But then when they have whatever that magic juice is, that does indeed make it so that they can be telepathic. Kate McKinnon seems to be playing a good character for her, you know, way over the top doctor, no. Way over the top scientist type. So it seems like there's scenes that could be funny, but we're just at the point that there's just too much to see in the movies for me to take a chance on a trailer that only seems half good to me, Lucy.
1: I agree completely. I think that the problem with this is that I don't want to watch movies with two quirky women just being like quirky. This could be brilliant weirdness. This could be an amazingly good movie that is hilarious and we're laughing at and it's clever and it's interesting. Or it could be 90 minutes of one girl saying something quirky to the other person and then the other girl saying something quirky to the other one. And then I go into a spiral out of my mind. And I feel like I would like to take experimental drugs.

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0: Welcome back to Is It Worth Watching, the movie talk show. I'm Christian Blatt. With me is Lucy. And Lucy, I need to know, what are your thoughts on Green Day?
1: I might not be liked for this. I don't know anything about Green Day. I don't think that I could name a single song. I'm sure that if I heard one, I would recognize it. But this is a genre of music that I just never got into.
0: Because it's not loud enough. It's not angry enough. I mean, they're pop punk. They're not death metal. That's not your cup of tea.
1: My two genres are death metal and 1950s pop. And as it turns out, Green Day is neither of those things.
0: That's true. And they are definitely pop punk. I feel like you might know that they have a song called American Idiot because there's a very popular Broadway show with that name. And that song turns up a fair amount. It is one of the very few bands that my wife liked before I met her that I also liked. So we had something in common. Believe it or not, Lucy, my wife was not an Alice Cooper or Kiss fan when I first met her. So I had to kind of steer her on the straight and narrow. So I think that this movie, Nimrods, that's in theaters this weekend, looks like it could be fun. It's not a Green Day movie per se. Before I clicked on the trailer, I thought it was a movie starring them, possibly a concert film. So I was relieved to see that it reminded me of one of my favorite music movies. I just mentioned Kiss a moment ago. There's a real vibe to this that feels like Detroit Rock City.
1: There really is. There really is. Now, that being said, I didn't get the same excitement that I got when the Detroit Rock City trailer was coming out. I remember seeing that. I remember watching it. I can tell you every single thing that happened in that trailer. And this Green Day trailer was a little bit more blah for me, partially because I was probably expecting it to be more of a Green Day biopic than a fictional comedy inspired by Green Day's early touring days or whatever.
2: You're not gonna believe this. Trey Cool called.
3: What?
4: He loved our demo.
2: He invited us to LA to open for them on New Year's. Can I take your car?
5: No, because you don't have a license.
2: Come on!
6: Well, how are we getting there?
7: We're taking Wayne's car.

0: What I do know from seeing Green Day perform live with my wife as recently as two summers ago, they have a lot of young fans, fans whose parents might not have even been old enough to see them in their heyday in the 90s. So I think this movie is very smartly focused on them. And it has a degree of nostalgia factor because Green Day have been around for a while. I think in a weird way, Green Day have been around longer with this movie being out than Kiss had been around when Detroit Rock City came out.
1: No, that can't be true.
0: But it is true because Kiss's first album came out in 1973. Detroit Rock City, I think, is
1: 99. I thought it was 99. Yeah.
0: Okay. So it's 99. So that's 26 years. Green Day's first album doesn't even matter. Their biggest album, Dookie, is from 1994. So that's 32 years ago. So there's more Green Day nostalgia built in to the audience for this movie than there even was for Detroit Rock City. And I'm only realizing that right now as I talk to you, but that's just the craziest thing that I was not prepared to say about this movie.
1: I don't want to grow up. What the heck? All right, I'm accepting it.
0: But I do think that this film very clearly speaks to a younger audience because there's these kids who have a band that they're going to get to open for Green Day. But here's the part that makes it an enduring summer movie, a teen movie. There's a road trip, and I do enjoy a movie with a good road trip, including the film Road Trip, Lucy.
1: I agree. And again, that's another one of the reasons that this really does hearken to the Detroit Rock City movie, because it is this group of kids having to get from one city to the next.
2: How are you opening for Green Day?
3: Honestly, I don't know.
4: Are you guys going to kiss? Because, I mean,
5: maybe. If you come back.
0: So it looks like it could be fun, and I feel like this would be a movie that I'll end up seeing, you know, maybe in a few years when my son's a little older and he probably also likes Green Day, but they might also be too old for him at that point. I could see this having a little bit of some slightly naughty family appeal. I'm not taking my kids to see Nimrods now, but I feel like my kids will one day enjoy it way more than I do.
1: It's interesting because it does sort of seem to me like it is going to be a sanitized version of the even pop punk scene. I was going to say of the punk scene, but certainly the pop punk scene. It seems like it's going to be a little sanitized, which means that a lot of the people who are older and who have enjoyed this band for more years than I would like to admit at this point, they might want it to be a little bit grittier. So that could be a criticism that I would imagine for this one. I will tell you this, though. I am not looking forward to Nimrods, the Green Day movie. But I am looking forward to the NoFX documentary that's coming out.
0: But that does bring me to thinking about some of my favorite music-based movies. I mean, we could talk about Cameron Crowe's Almost Famous, which is loosely based on his experience as a young writer for Cream and then later Rolling Stone. I don't know. At the top of the list is probably something like This Is Spinal Tap, which I could talk about for a whole segment. How much I love those guys, how catchy those songs are. It's a great look at that snapshot of that scene in like 1984 for bands that were still hanging around from the 70s. I know that there's bands who didn't like that movie because it was just a little too close to home. I think despite all of the great Christopher Guest mockumentaries, I think that's probably still the gold standard for mockumentaries, Lucy.
1: I think so, too. I can't think of anything that could possibly be better.
0: Another one that I feel like you and I are going to have in common, though, is not a documentary, not a mockumentary, Rock and Roll High School with the Ramones. I feel like that's an era of movie that speaks to you, Lucy.
1: It really is. And you just made me think of another one that is at least loosely a music-related movie, which is American Graffiti. We got so many classics, so many great movies that are within the genre of what is a music movie and what makes it exciting.
0: Whatever happened to the filmmaker who did American Graffiti? I guess that guy just kind of faded into obscurity and never did anything else.
1: You know? I guess
0: Oh no, he did more American Graffiti, but and I guess that was it. There wasn't really much of anything after that. In terms of actual concert films, Led Zeppelin, The Song Remains the Same might be the highest grossing. I do remember watching it as a kid, and I was like, man, why don't they just go back to the band on stage? What is all this weird stuff that they're showing between the songs? I don't think I got it at that point. I like a straightforward music performance concert film. I think Talking Heads' Stop Making Sense is a great one for a genre that isn't my favorite, but I do think that those songs are great. And Lucy, I have mentioned before on this show, I feel like I need to highlight one that just completely missed the mark. Metallica's Through the Never. The concert footage looked great. There was some kind of story, some kid making a delivery or something. And I do know that the band lost a ton of money on that movie. So I hope we get more straightforward concert films. Are there any rock movies that come to mind, whether they're a concert film, a documentary, or somewhere in between?
1: Yeah, I'm not a big fan of the actual concert movies, but I do have a couple of music-themed movies that I absolutely love, both of which are actually documentaries. And the first one is Anvil, The Story of Anvil.
0: Yeah.
1: This is one of the greatest rock documentaries of all time. It is simultaneously hilarious and heartbreaking. It is about the band Anvil, who should have become very popular and unfortunately did not. And when they actually originally released that movie, Anvil did another tour along with it. So they toured it around with the movie and the band playing, and I got to see them, and it was incredible. And they're a great band, and it's a great story and a wonderfully made documentary.
0: Yeah, Anvil is almost like a real life Spinal Tap movie, because there's the moments that are hysterical and then you do feel bad for them. I do love that they were able to tour off of it, but there were definitely people who enjoyed the movie and was like, oh, I don't know that I want to actually hear that music.
1: Listen, I do. I love it. It's great. The other documentary that I really love that is music themed is a movie called Last Days Here, which follows the very tragic, shall we say, story of Bobby Liebling, who is the frontman of the band Pentagram, a doom metal band that has been around for a very long time, kind of in the vein of Black Sabbath. You might remember, you would probably recognize Bobby Liebling if you remember the weatherman memes that were going around about a year ago, where it was like a guy with really wild hair and it was saying like a tornado is coming. All of those memes were Bobby Liebling. That is what he looks like all the time.
0: He kind of looks like a mashup between Frank Zappa and Lemmy, if you want to just try to visualize him. But his eyes are always like really bugged out.
1: Yes, he's got the Steve Buscemi eyes, that's for sure. What I will say about that movie, I absolutely love it. Quite a few additional things have come out about Bobby Liebling's life since that movie was made, but at the time that the movie was being made, they shined a light on a lot of aspects of Bobby Liebling's life that weren't necessarily happy and good. And so it was very interesting to get to see a movie that really talked about the pitfalls of being a rock star in a very intimate way.
0: I don't know the story of that documentary. I'm going to have to check that out. But what I'm probably not going to check out is Nimrods. And I'm going to say, what I'm most likely to see this weekend is Detroit Rock City, because now I'm thinking about how much fun that movie is. And any time that I can celebrate Kiss, that is all the time we have this week. We'll be back with you next week. But until then, Lucy, how can people find more of you?
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0: 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I want to thank Lucy, and I want to thank all of you. 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
22: She's a hurricane. I'm Carmen Roberts, Fox News. Lala strengthens into a Category 1 hurricane as it aims for the Big Island of Hawaii. Honolulu Mayor Rick Blangiardi.
23: We've prepared very thoroughly this week across all sectors.
22: And Fox Weather's Katie Byrne has more from Honolulu.
24: The Big Island set to see the first and the strongest impacts from Lala. In parts of the state, we could see more than 2 feet of rain. We could see mudslides, flooding, and waves reaching 20 feet as well. People spent most of yesterday getting ready. You could see long lines at gas stations and stores as families stocked up ahead of the possible power outages we could be seeing. Across Honolulu, businesses are putting sandbags in place, bracing for flooding. Hawaii Governor Josh Green has declared a state of emergency here. There's at least 180 service members with the Hawaii National Guard standing by to deploy if needed.
22: And Lala is about 300 miles southeast of Honolulu. Speaking on Long Island, New York, President Trump touted a sharp drop in violent crime. Fox's Alex Hogan reports.
25: President Trump spoke and praised law enforcement at the Nassau County Police Academy as he spoke and highlighted the decreasing violent crime across the country.
26: I'm thrilled to announce that the FBI has just released a new uniform crime report showing that in 2025, we achieved the single largest reduction in violent crime in American history.
25: Violent crime decreased about 9%. Rape cases decreased by more than 7%. Cases of robbery decreased by roughly 18%. We saw property crime dropping by about 12% and aggravated assault decreasing roughly 7%.
22: And Democrats reshuffled their 2028 presidential primary calendar, putting South Carolina first on January 22nd, followed by Nevada on February 1st. 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
34: 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His co-host, Todd Chambliss, just became a member of Applebee's Hall of Fame for finishing off 84 chicken nuggets without using a dipping sauce. 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
35: We appreciate you being with us today. 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
5: yes.
35: is my co-host.
5: Along for the ride today and enjoying the calls that we have been getting, of course, in the earlier Dallas show and big question of the week that you've got. The one thing you love most about your Ram truck, and would you buy another one?
35: Yep, that's what I want to know. We're counting down the top 10 best-selling vehicles in America, and I want to hear from owners of those vehicles each week. This week, it is Ram trucks. If you've got one, what do you think about it? Mm-hmm. Would you buy another one? What do you love? And if you got, you know, if there's things you don't like, I'd like to know that too. This helps other people who might be in the market. Last week we had the Honda CR-V, the week before that, Chevy Silverado, and the week before that, the F-150.
5: Mm-hmm.
35: So we're counting down the top 10 this week. It's Ram trucks in that number 4 position. So you got a Ram truck? Here's the number, 800-926-7777. Boy, speaking of big,
5: mm-hmm.
35: Oh, I've had two big SUVs to review this week.
5: Yes, you have.
35: I mean, wow. I had the Lexus LX 700H, which the H is the hybrid version.
5: Hybrid, yeah.
35: Yeah. Mm-hmm. But, you know, in this particular vehicle, and it varies from car to car, but the hybrid part for this one wasn't for better fuel economy. It was for more horsepower.
5: Mm, okay.
35: And this thing is a beast. 457 horses.
5: Wow.
35: 583 pound-feet of torque.
5: And what would you compare the size of that to? Say another vehicle.
35: Oh, it's real close to the size of the other SUV that I'm reviewing.
5: Let's say, is it Tahoe or better? I mean,
35: yeah, Tahoe. I've also got the 2026 Denali, Yukon Denali Ultimate.
5: Yeah, that's a tie-up too, doesn't it?
35: Oh, it's a big one.
5: Yeah, huge. And
35: boy, but nice. Holy cow, is it nice. Absolutely love. I always love the Yukons and the Tahoes and
5: those
35: the
5: Denalis,
35: Escalades.
5: I mean, they have it all stocked up. I mean, it's got all the stuff in there you want typically.
35: Oh, and the seats are just spectacular.
5: Hmm.
35: I mean, just really, really good. So those two reviews will be out next week. They'll be in next Friday's newsletter. If you subscribe today, you'll get next Friday's, but you'll also get yesterday's. And my special report on the high cost of no haggle pricing.
5: Mm-hmm.
35: I did this story 6 years ago, and I looked at Carvana and CarMax and their prices because they don't negotiate. And they have built their brand on making car buying easy. Well, guys, of course it's going to be easy. You're paying what they're asking you to pay.
5: Mm-hmm.
35: How do you get in a confrontation saying, oh, okay, well, you want $30,000 for it? Okay, I'll give that for it. But what's the cost of that? And that's what I wanted to see. So I pulled comparables on vehicles that CarMax and Carvana had versus new car franchise dealers. And if you're new to the show, we are based in Dallas, Texas. So I looked at local dealers here to see how their prices, and they do negotiate, how their prices stacked up with Carvana and CarMax. And the results were pretty incredible in that there's more. The Carvana CarMax cars were higher, and in many cases, by thousands of dollars.
5: Oh, yeah.
35: And you could actually get from a new car dealer, you could get a certified that comes with a warranty versus Carvana and CarMax, and you're going to be buying as is.
5: And you illustrated in the earlier show the amount of money that a dealer has to put into a car when they certify it. I mean, it's not, I mean, $1,500 or more, it could be thousands, actually.
35: Yeah, it can be $3,000, $3,500. The average, I believe, today to be around $1,500. And what we're talking about here is what's the cost for a dealer to offer a factory-certified car after all the things they have to go through for it to become a factory-certified car? 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
5: 161.
35: Yeah.
5: Man.
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5: 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And you should go and like it and follow it. There's all kinds of great information there. Of course, show notes. And then you've got the Classic Car of the Week, which this particular one crosses the Mecum auction next weekend in Monterey, California. A pretty big little auction going on there next weekend. And this particular car is a classic car that you should guess the correct year, make, and model of if you happen to do so. 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It is noticeably cooler every time you get in the car after the hot, hot day. So go and check it out. Of course, it starts on our Facebook page. 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
35: 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I've got one line. You can grab it right now. Tell me what you're thinking. 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Tony in Austin, Texas. 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
17: Hello, guys.
35: Hey, good morning.
17: Hey, Jerry.
35: What's going on, Tony?
17: Hey, changing jobs, and they only reimburse mileage, which I'll be covering West Texas. So I'll fly to places like Lubbock, but, 2-3 hour drives to get to a destination sometimes. And yeah. I'm thinking a hybrid. And the last company I was at, I drove a Rogue, and it was nice as far as, power and everything. So
35: sure.
17: I was just trying to get your idea on a good, reliable high gas mileage.
35: Yeah. And are you set on an SUV?
17: I haven't even started with you. So I don't even know what I'm looking at. And I didn't know new or used. Like I say, a lot of miles, just trying to get the most out of the gas I have to use.
35: Yeah, and that's why I asked the question about the SUV, because cars, sedans, get much better fuel economy than SUVs, even in hybrids. So, for instance, if you wanted a comfortable sedan that you can drive on the highway, get 50 miles to the gallon or so, a little more if you hold your speed down, then I'd tell you to get a brand new Toyota Camry because it's going to be good to 250,000 miles and you're going to get 50 miles to the gallon and it's a comfortable car. Now, when we start talking about SUVs, then we drop that mileage down into the 30s, the mid 30s. And in that case, I would, for an SUV, and I'd tell you to look at the Toyota RAV4 hybrid and the Honda CR-V hybrid. Those are your two best shots for a hybrid. And I would get a hybrid. I definitely would, especially with the kind of miles you're going to be driving.
17: Yeah, and I was wondering on your website if you had anything about mileage, you know, having to use a vehicle for work and best ways to maximize, I guess, what you get out of it.
35: No, I don't. And I've been, we saw this, this became a rage back, I don't know, 5-6 years ago when companies started pulling company cars away and started paying their people mileage allowances. And I tried to do an article on that and I could not get it because there was no consensus on what companies were paying. But I can tell you that if there's not restrictions, often it makes sense to buy a one-year-old vehicle versus a new one to save that depreciation. But there's so many doggone variables, Tony. How many miles a year are you going to put on a car? You know, that kind of stuff. You can come out ahead with a car allowance if they're reimbursing you for, you know, the car, the insurance, and the gas. So I think that's why the hybrid makes sense. And what are you carrying anything with you
17: to speak of? Nothing major.
35: Then give thought to the car. Give thought to a sedan and especially the Camry.
17: Yeah, I'm covering roughly the same area as last job, and I did about 2,000 miles a month.
35: Okay, so you're just not a crazy overly high mileage driver, but if you can get 50 plus miles to the gallon versus 35, especially right now with $4 gas, that's a substantial savings at 2,000 miles a month. So give the car thing some real serious thought. If you can live with a sedan, that's the way to go.
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35: 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Douglas, thanks for calling. What can I help you with, sir?
7: Hey, good morning, Jerry. Thanks for taking the call.
35: You bet, Bill.
7: Got a 2013 Chevy Silverado 1500, about 94,000 miles. Plan to trade it in or sell it. And we're looking to get either another Silverado, we're kind of partial to it, maybe a Toyota Tundra, more money, or even just some 4x4. Doesn't have to be the biggest engine, but we're looking for a V8. And I'd heard that 2014 through maybe 18, not such a good choice. Like to be around the 2020s just to get more of a current vehicle. And what's your opinion?
35: Well, if you stick with the 5.3 V8 in the Chevy or GMC, that's going to be a great engine. The 6.2 was a good engine for a long time. Well, we run into some problems a couple of years ago with the 6.2. But prior to, I'd call it 2024, the 6.2 was a good engine. It's just kind of a gas hog, if you will. Whereas the 5.3 has got just a great history behind it. That would be my top choice if you're going to go back to around 2020 or so.
7: Did they make the 5.3 after 2020?
35: Oh, yeah. Oh, it's still
7: just focus that it's a 5.3. Okay.
35: Still today, the 5.3 is still around. So are you just wanting something newer? Because your truck that you have should have a lot of life left in it with just 94,000 miles.
7: It does have a lot of life. 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

0: 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The Car Pro is Jerry Reynolds, and I'm Todd Chambliss, along for the ride. The top clicked item in this week's newsletter, 25 best-selling SUVs midway through 2026. I think I was mentioning this earlier, that the fact that that was number one, and then, of course, a few clicks down, the number five most clicked item, the best hybrids worth cross-shopping right now, those scoring so high, I guess that kind of indicates what people are looking for and what they might be interested in shopping for with those doing so well.
1: Oh, hybrids are... That's what everybody's wanting to talk about. And, of course, they're always wanting to talk about SUVs.
0: Mm-hmm.
1: That's just the hot hand right now.
0: But that hit me just a couple of weeks ago.
1: Yeah.
0: For sure.
1: Oh, yeah. But, you know, I am seeing more interest in sedans.
0: Is that right?
1: I'm getting more questions on sedans. And there's a real lack of sedans out there.
0: Mm-hmm.
1: So that's something I think some of the car makers are going to have to take a look at. Looks like General Motors is probably going to come back with some sedans here in the next year or so.
0: It'd be nice to get that variety back.
1: Yeah, it would. And you know, with volatile gas prices at $4 a gallon and up,
0: yeah.
1: And cars just get so much better fuel economy than trucks and SUVs do. Something to think about. If you're thinking about making a move, let me tell you how to reach me right now. And it's very, very unusual to have lines open, but I do have one. If you would like to grab it, it's 800-926-7777, 800-926-7777. We're finally getting details on the new Ford small electric truck.
0: Okay.
1: And I will have those in the newsletter that comes out next Friday. We even now finally know the name.
0: And you're not going to tell us until next week?
1: No, I'll tell you.
0: You will? Okay, good. I didn't mean to pull that out of you. I just wondered if you're going to tease that as far as something in the newsletter.
1: It's called the Ford Fathom.
0: As in F-A-T-H-O-M?
1: That's the one.
0: Fathom.
1: Yes.
0: How do you feel about that?
1: I don't know. I've got mixed emotions about it.
0: It's interesting. It sounds like a 1940s or 50s car to me, that name.
1: Yeah. Yeah, it does.
0: But Fathom, is it? I couldn't fathom a reason why I would buy this vehicle. Has anybody come up with that joke yet?
1: No, I don't think so. I think okay. You're the first. Okay. Congratulations. I
0: hope Ford isn't mad at me, but...
1: Well, you know, hey...
0: It's a fair thing to connect.
1: It is. You know, and they've had some iconic names through the years.
0: They certainly have.
1: You know, of course, they've had some other names that just...
0: Yeah.
1: Wow. Granada never invoked buying to me. You know, the Ford Granada. We had the Pinto, of course.
0: The infamous Pinto.
1: And I think my favorite was the Probe.
0: Some imagery I don't want to visit.
1: What are you thinking?
0: The Probe.
1: When you name a car a Probe.
0: Yeah, that's
1: is it
0: like,
1: just me or is that?
0: No, you're right. You're dead on. No.
1: Okay, well, good.
0: The Probe.
1: Glad to hear it. Yes. The Probe. And it was, it was ugly. Oh, my God.
0: When did that cease to be a deal?
1: That was, the Probe came out, if I remember.
0: That was like correct. A small sedan, right?
1: It was a small coupe.
0: A coupe, got it.
1: Yeah. It was kind of supposed to be a step down from the Mustang, but it just never. It just never materialized.
0: That's kind of an insult to the Mustang in a way, isn't it?
1: Yeah, well, with the iconic as it is.
0: Right.
1: Let's talk to Rich, and he's in Ohio. Rich, good to have you on the show. What can I help you with, sir?
2: Hey, good afternoon, Jerry.
1: Hi there.
2: I read your review about the new Subaru EVs, the Trail Seeker, I think, and the Uncharted, and you liked them both.
1: I did. They were both enjoyable.
2: If you have to pick...
1: If I had to pick one of the two?
2: Yeah.
1: Boy, it's a tough call. The Uncharted, for the money, especially today with the price of vehicles, and we're seeing de-escalation in new electric vehicles. I mean, I noted on the first Subaru electric that I reviewed that was really the first vehicle that was electric that was about the same price as its counterpart in gas. And I think that if we're going to have a success with electric vehicles in the United States, and I love them, I have one. I've got a BMW electric, and it's terrific and just so enjoyable to drive. But there's going to have to be price parity between gas and electric. And finally, that Subaru was the one that I could finally say, okay, this is about the same price as an Outback, because it was low 40s. And, you know, expensive as cars have gotten, I thought that was really saying something. So it really, they drove a lot alike, Rich. They handled very near the same. The range was close with each one. It really comes down to how much room do you need? If you need more room, then I would tell you that I thought the Trail Seeker was a great SUV and a great price. But if you don't need that much room, save the money and go with the Uncharted. And the Uncharted I had was the upper line. So if you didn't want something that loaded, you could really get a bargain in one of those.
2: I know you recommend leasing an EV, but

0: probably will have to hold you over, which I don't mind. If you don't mind, we're down to about 20 seconds here. So go ahead and give me the question when we come back.
1: Could you just comment? I have a relative who just got a whim and bought a used 2002 Ford Thunderbird, and I know you were in the Ford business.
0: I was.
1: Just comment on what to look out for.
0: Yeah, I will.
1: Appreciate it.
0: Yeah, and I got to tell you, I think still to this day, that was one of the better cars that they made. But I'll give you some more thoughts on it here in just a second. So good to talk to you, Rich.
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1: One of the most clicked items in the CarPro newsletter from yesterday comes out every Friday, by the way. Typically, it's about mid-morning for me. I guess that's about when you shoot for that, mid-morning or so, 9 or 10. The third most clicked item, questions I wish people asked me. You know, you get probably thousands of them a week. Should I lease or buy? Is it a good deal? Which SUV is the most reliable? But the questions you wish they would ask that would really help to figure out whether, A, they need to be in a car like this, or whether they can comfortably afford it, if their life throws them a curveball. These are questions that you wrote an advice column about and said you wish they would ask you that. Yeah, that would kind of help.
2: I think people, you know, they get too caught up in the looks and aesthetics and the new car smell and the computers and all that stuff sometimes, and they just get all, you know, like a kid.
1: Swept off their feet, really.
2: Yeah, like a kid in love, and they don't think about some of the other factors that I wish people would think about.
1: It was to make like a better decision.
2: Rich, a second ago, talking about electric cars. You know, he wasn't 100% sold on the fact that electric car was for him. And that's smart. That's very, very smart.
1: Yep.
2: And that's why I said rent one for a week.
1: That's really good advice.
2: Let's find it. Well, you know, for a few $100s to avoid a $40,000 mistake.
1: Oof. Yeah.
2: Do the math on that. Rich also asked me about an 02 Thunderbird. They were great cars.
1: Yeah.
2: That car came out in 2000 at a time. I was still in the Ford business, and in fact, I was the Ford National Dealer Council chairman at that particular time. And Jack Nasser, who was the CEO, thank God he's gone. he bought Jaguar. And Jag had a big influence in this car, and you could see it.
1: Oh yeah,
2: it was great.
1: That was on my list back in the day before I even met you.
2: Had a 4-liter V8 Jaguar engine, and it was a good one.
1: Yeah,
2: I mean, not all Jag engines were good, but this particular one was.
1: Yeah,
2: and the cars are spectacular, and they still bring good money. Let's talk to John. He's calling from Montana. John, welcome to the Car Pro Show.
3: Hello, Mr. Reynolds. Thank you for taking my call.
2: It's a pleasure, sir.
3: And I was calling because I need to figure out what to do with these three car seats. I'm looking.
2: Yeah, three little ones in car seats.
3: Yep. And I'm a Toyota guy, so I'm looking at the Sienna. And I think it's a seven-person van because it's easier to get into the seven-person at the back seat.
2: Yep.
3: Back seat and whatnot, and then the Telluride, the Kia Telluride.
2: Oh, John, that's going to be an easy one. And look, I love the Telluride. I do. Todd just got a brand new one. That's his second one in a row. Mm-hmm. But when you're dealing with car seats, there's nothing better than a Sienna or even a Honda Odyssey or the Kia Carnival. There's some great minivans out there, but You definitely want, and here's the difference, and it would seem minor if you're just standing there from the outside looking at them, but the width of a minivan is wider. The seats are wider. They use more of the interior space. So if you get a van, a Sienna, with captain's chairs in the middle, then getting to that third row is much, much easier than having to flip a seat over. But the big thing, the big difference is getting these kids in and out with those sliding doors. If you can envision parking at the grocery store and it's tight and the parking spaces have gotten smaller and smaller and smaller as time has gone on, not having the open doors out, being able to slide those doors, especially with the Sienna and the power doors, where you can just hit a button and open the doors, that is absolutely the way to go for you, at least for now. So I'd get to see, and I'd hold the Telluride till the kids get a little bigger.
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1: I'm sorry, I'm all fired up about this, but the nerve. Are these SOBs, the nerve of these to treat all of these people like guinea pigs. You know, it was funny. Was it this week or the week before? The CEO of Goldman Sachs was actually asked about AI and managing money and all this stuff. And he had a smile on his face. And he said, listen, and again, this is Goldman Sachs. Okay. They've got more resources than, you know, we all know what to do with. He says, we do this stuff all the time. We use it all the time. And he says, it works to a point, and then it doesn't. And it screws up royally. It can be used for certain things, but most certainly not managing people's money. And I guess the best way I can think about it, it's like shortcuts. You know, is it Fantasia there when Mickey Mouse, he doesn't feel like, doesn't want to listen to the wizard and wants to take the shortcut and uses the, to make the broom work by itself there and carry the buckets of water and all that good stuff. Well, again, that's what they're doing, and they're doing it to you. Anyway, our process, no need for AI for our process. Our process is the same process that has worked forever. Thousands of years. It's just ancient wisdom. I don't have a magic algorithm. We don't have a fund that we stick our clients in. Hey, I had that asked me one time. You know, why don't you guys put together, you know, all of your smaller clients so you really don't have to deal with them and stuff like that? Why don't you just put together a fund and put them all into that? And then, you know what? You could charge them more in fees. And I'm looking at this schmuck who's telling me this. It's like, you don't know who you're talking to here. Now, again, there is, 95% of the people on Wall Street would jump all over that for crying out loud. A lot of self-interested jerks out there. That's not who we are. We've gone over here on the program. We've explained to you the simple rules of the road. Actually, it was funny. I was asked a lot about it this past week. Write it on programs. Could you explain your process, what you do? Compounding. Number one, I know I've talked about this before, and I know this is review for many of our longtime listeners, but we're going to do it again. We work on the fundamentals here. Compounding, the royal road to riches. Albert Einstein, man's greatest invention. Einstein, man's greatest invention, as long as you have it working for you. Way too many Americans out there are having the power of compounding destroy them with ridiculous credit card debt that they need to get under control. Number two, you don't lose money. You cannot let risk lead to ruin. Oh, I got a sure thing. We got to go all in on this sector. We got to go all in on that sector. This is what I think is going to happen to market. Don't think. It only hurts the ball club. Don't lose money. Protect your downside. Invest like you're already wealthy. Do you, again, I go over this often here on the program. Do you think our very, very, our large clients out there, do you think they're getting emotional about the markets? Do you think that they're, we got to move in and out into the markets? Or are they settled in what they do? I mean, come on, people. And of course, okay, assets on sale. Always looking for assets on sale. And a part of this, quite frankly, is rebalancing portfolios. And I'll talk about that a little bit later on the program. And with all of this, okay, which is very, very important, which you all need to understand, it is not, I'm going to say it again, it's not important to be right in the here and now, but right eventually. What conventional wisdom says is the greatest, the best, the super duper idea today, more often than not, is a lousy idea. Markets, I don't care what anybody tells you, are not efficient over the short term. Take a look at our 30-year track record and the major calls that we have made in regards to market conditions, the economy, you name it. Yeah, we're early on a lot. Early. And most of the things we've said, very much contrarian, but they were proven true over time. So one of the things you really need to have if you want to be successful is patience. Patience, and along with that as well, a little bit of courage. Sometimes things just not going to go your way. Need to stand in the face of the chattering classes, the pundits out there. Got to take a break. Watchdog on WallStreet.com. 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We'll be back.
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0: NASDAQ, various different companies out there. And again, it's great for talkers on TV and pundits out there. What's going to happen next? Why did it move like this? And there's, quite frankly, there's a lot of volatility baked into the cake based upon these various different, you know, options, single day options and levered funds in certain areas. And once momentum starts going in one direction, well, it's very, very difficult to stop. It's like I've described it before here on the program as a riptide. When things start going, you can't fight a riptide or you're going to die. You just can't. Out in the water, and anybody who, you know, is a good swimmer, likes to swim out there, you at the beach, at riptide gets a hold of you, starts pulling you out. The last thing you want to do is swim against it. You're going to get exhausted and you're going to die. You swim out of it. You swim across it. You avoid it. You get out of it. And that's what you need to do. And that's what many investors are not doing. They're trying to guess. They're trying to guess what's going to happen next. And then you get stories out there. Oh my God, you see how much that thing was down? Yeah, but how much was it up over the course of the past year, 2 years, 5 years? Why I don't bear this any mind. And you know, oftentimes people are shocked. People are shocked. You know, I'm being interviewed on a program. It's like, hey, did you see the movement in that stock yesterday? I'm like, no. No, I didn't see it because, quite frankly, I don't care. Why do I need to pay attention to that? Why do I care what a company is going to do over the course of 24 hours? The fundamentals on the company change? Well, then, no, I don't care because it's automatic. If a company goes up, You need to rebalance your positions. It's like taking care. It's like taking care of a garden. All right? You need to cut here and trim there. I have to compare it to Mr. Miyagi teaching Daniel's son about the bonsai tree. Cut here, snip there. Rebalance your portfolio. You can sell all the way up, little by little. Move money into areas of your portfolio which haven't performed as well. And that's, again, you de-risk your portfolio by doing this. Like I said earlier on, you don't let risk lead to ruin. Got to take a break. 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We'll be back.
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13: 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I'm doing you a favor. 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
1: Welcome back, everybody. I have to comment on the late Alan Greenspan, who died this past Monday at the age of 100. You've had various different people come out and kind of talk about his tenure at the Federal Reserve, 1987 to 2006. And I had my beefs with Alan Greenspan, but I'm here to tell you I wouldn't want that job. And I tell you that I don't think that job should actually exist if it was up to me. First and foremost, he took over for Paul Volcker, who, again, in my opinion, the great Paul Volcker, who did what was necessary. Didn't bow to really political pressure. He caused a recession, but he really, I mean, he allowed for the 1980s to have that type of economic growth. And we went over it, maybe a month or two here on the program. You take a look at the GDP growth that took place during the 1980s into the 1990s. And that all came, that wasn't from Greenspan. That came from Paul Volcker and what he did to tamp down inflation. And also, obviously, Ronald Reagan getting regulations out of the way and getting the country back. Bringing back the animal spirits, if you will. Greenspan, and I'll never forget this, this was his 1996, he gave his, the Irrational Exuberance speech. And he was early. And markets were getting frothy. But again, I think you're back at that point in time, especially for you young people out there. Internet was very much in the infancy stages. I remember the year before was when Windows 95, the operating system, came out. But things really started to heat up. And my criticism of Greenspan at the time was that, and again, he wasn't wrong when it came to irrational exuberance. He could have tamped down on the market because people were getting out of control with margin. They were borrowing money. If you remember at that point in time, every television, that was when all the discount houses started coming into play, and Stewart from Ameritrade and E-Trade, and every stock was going straight up. Everything, if you had a .com attached, you were going up. Didn't make any difference. And people were going out and buying stock on margin, borrowing money. And I felt at the time he probably should have raised the margin requirements because you had a lot of novice investors. And again, we at Markowski Investments, we started up Markowski Investments towards the tail end of the 1990s. That was a difficult point in time because everybody was a guru. And it was like I'm sitting trying to warn everybody about what's going to happen, writing columns about it. Again, I was sending out faxes. This is before I had a radio show, to radio shows and television shows, producers around the country, what we were covering. And again, they would have me on because they wanted to make fun of me because I was contrarian. I'm telling people, this is going to collapse. This is not good. This is out of control at this point in time. These numbers, they don't make any sense. You had Dow's books out there. There's Dow 50,000 and there's a new paradigm and earnings don't matter anymore. And I'm like, man, he should have done a little bit more to tamp that down. But then we had the dot-com collapse and we had 9/11 and he really lost his way in the sense that money was way too cheap for way too long. And it wasn't just him, but you couple that. You couple that with all the stupid mortgages that became so in vogue, and he should have known about this. This is what drove me nuts. We saw it. I'm watching real estate values in Southwest Florida, 2005, 2006. Home prices more than doubling in a year. No improvements. People all of a sudden thinking they wanted to be the next real estate guru, emptying out their IRAs and 401ks, paying taxes to buy 2 to 3 pre-construction condos because everyone thought that everything was going to just go up in a straight line. And it should have been dealt with. And again, he got out. He got out 2006. And again, but you got to be honest, Ben Bernanke, you know, was on the Fed at the time too and kind of pushed all this stuff. And you remember Ben Bernanke who followed him. Oh, the housing market is rock solid. Really? I don't think so. And then we had the collapse. But the reality is with the Fed and these 400, 500 economists that they have, what's the point, man? Honestly. Really, what's the point? Yeah, you got, you know, the president right now wants Kevin Warsh, new head of the Fed, to lower rates. You had the PCE inflation report come out this past week, running at over 4.1% year over year. The Fed's target is 2. To me, the target should be 0. We're all feeling it, man. We all see inflation. I mean, if that is their priority, which it should be, priority, their number one job, how have they done? Well, why? I'm just throwing this out there. Why keep around an organization that has failed miserably? And I go back to Paul Volcker for crying out loud. They have gotten it wrong. And again, they, in essence, enable all of the profligate spending that we have in Washington, D.C. That's, you know, that's just me talking when it comes to the Fed. Anyway, listen, we've got to take a break, people. We're going to get back. I know last week we spent some time talking about Social Security and Social Security cuts. We've got this awful, awful idea being brought up by a Republican and a Democrat to deal with it. And it, quite frankly, it made me throw up in my mouth. We're going to get to that when we get back. WatchdogOnWallStreet.com. 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Don't go anywhere. We'll be back.
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11: A hurricane aims for Hawaii. Deadly flooding strikes Indiana. I'm Carmen Roberts, Fox News. Hurricane warnings are up for the Big Island of Hawaii as Lala spirals to within 65 miles east-southeast of South Point.
12: There's still so much uncertainty with the track of this storm.
11: And that police officer in Honolulu says that they're preparing for the worst.
12: And hoping for the best.
11: Fox Weather's Katie Byrne is there with more.
13: It would need to take a sharp north turn in order to make a historic landfall. But we are already seeing significant impacts in terms of outages. Those are creeping up. About 15% of customers on the Big Island are without power. And in parts of the state, we could be measuring rain in feet. When all is said and done, we could see mudslides, flooding, and waves reaching 20 feet. People spent most of yesterday and the days before getting ready. You could see long lines at gas stations and stores as families stocked up ahead of possible power outages here too. And across Honolulu, businesses are putting sandbags in place, bracing for flooding.
11: And Lala has maximum sustained winds of 75 miles an hour, just making it a Category 1 storm. At least five people are dead after days of heavy rain caused historic flooding across Indiana. Governor Mike Braun warns that the water's still rising, even in areas not expected to flood. More than 90 people and 45 pets were rescued today as the White River rose. Indianapolis Mayor Joe Hogsett.
14: The residents in Ravenswood, Rocky Ripple, and other areas impacted by this flooding, please leave your homes now. This is not a time to wait.
11: And in Michigan, five people and a suspected gunman are dead after a series of shootings yesterday in the Lower Peninsula. 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
1: Well-known author, investment banker, consumer advocate, analyst, trader, Chris Markowski is the watchdog on Wall Street.
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4: Our taxes are going up to 52% and then some. Oh, yeah. Well, yeah. Well, that's, again, if Bernie Moreno, Republican from Ohio, and Elizabeth Warren, Democrat from Massachusetts, have their way. Anyway, welcome back, everybody, to the Watchdog on Wall Street show. We have been warning now for, again, 30 years. 30 years about Social Security being cut. We told you it was coming. We told you it was going to happen. Date now is 2032 when it's going to be cut by 22%. Clients of my firm have been well aware of this. They've been preparing for this reality, preparing for this inevitable reality, because Social Security, as we've gone over here on the program, is a Ponzi scheme. And it needed to go private a long time ago. Bloody FDR thought the exact same thing. So lo and behold, I see an op-ed in the New York Times this past week where Bernie Moreno, who's a Republican, and Elizabeth Warren, and again, don't even call yourself a Republican. Republican Party doesn't exist anymore. It's not the party of Reagan, okay? The Republican Party is farther to the left. I mean, honestly, farther to the left than Bill Clinton. Much farther. Bernie Moreno writes a piece right now. He wants to lift the cap on Social Security. Right now, they are taxing you 12.4%, 6.2% paid more by you, 6.2% paid by your employer. The taxable maximum is $184,500, meaning the maximum withholding for one worker is $22,878. They want to lift that and make it unlimited. He's saying, oh, we're going to be able to bring in trillions of dollars if this is going to happen. This is a no-brainer. Oh, and he actually had the nerve to say, the wealthiest Americans who have benefited the most from America's opportunities should contribute the same percentage of their income as a factory worker in Ohio or a teacher in Massachusetts. America's opportunities? Let me ask a question here, Bernie. I work my butt off to get to where I am today. To get to where I am today. I didn't want Social Security. I didn't want this thing. I hate writing the payroll tax check because I know it's a Ponzi scheme. Now you're going to ask me, because essentially what this will do, this will basically lift your tax rate to over 50%. 52%. And let's not even talk about the embedded taxes that we pay on our cell phone, or you want to buy a bottle of wine, or you're paying when you buy gas, or whatever it may be. Okay, your property taxes, everything that goes along with that. You know, I live in the state of Florida. You live in the state of New York, California. So you're paying just on taxes alone, Almost 65. So what Bernie Moreno and Elizabeth Warren are asking us is to for me to work from January into July for the government. And then I get to start keeping my money, my hard-earned dollars. And again, like I said, if you want to take in all the other taxes you pay, you can push that to September. That, my friends, is honestly basically slavery. Let's just be honest. Call it what it is. Let's call it what it is. Okay? Let me tell you, the slaves in Egypt got a better deal from Pharaoh, for crying out loud, than what the government is pushing on us at this point in time. This is a welfare program, is what this is. It's another entitlement program. They don't even talk about nothing. You're not even going to get paid more out of Social Security, even though they're lifting the cap on it. So basically, they're going to make you spend over your entire life on an insurance policy that you don't need, and you're basically not going to collect on. If anybody ever offered this up as an investment plan, I've explained this before, they'd go to jail. How dare you? And again, I'm sorry. I'm watching old beer. Yeah, you need to lift it. Meanwhile, these people paid into it. They're collecting it right now. They're not going to have to pay anymore. How do you live with yourself like that? How do you live with yourself going and saying, hey, you know what? I'm going to just take whatever's mine. It's disgusting. Everybody's all worried. We'll get into the politics a little bit later on about all the socialists being elected. All these socialists being elected in New York City. Talking about Bernie Moreno's a socialist. This is a socialist program. You're asking me to work for more than half the year for the government. And you're not a socialist? You call yourself a Republican? A conservative? Yeah, it's funny. We've gone over, we talked about, what could have been done. What could have been done back in the day. And, the funny thing is, you get these people today. Oh, yeah, Paul Ryan was a rhino, and this one was a rhino, and that one was a rhino.
5: The National Weather Service in Jackson, Kentucky has issued a severe thunderstorm warning for Powell County in East Central Kentucky, Southeastern Montgomery County in East Central Kentucky, Western Morgan County in Southeastern Kentucky, Northeastern Estill County in East Central Kentucky, Menifee County in East Central Kentucky, Northwestern Lee County in Southeastern Kentucky, Northwestern Wolf County in Southeastern Kentucky, until 7:45 p.m. Eastern Daylight Time. At 7:12 p.m. Eastern Daylight Time, a severe thunderstorm was located over Rogers Chapel, or near Stanton, moving southeast at 25 miles per hour. Expected hazards include 60 miles per hour wind gusts and penny-sized hail. This is a radar-indicated threat. The following impacts are expected. Expect damaged roofs, siding, and trees. This severe thunderstorm will be near Slade around 7:15 p.m. Eastern Daylight Time. Natural Bridge South P. Around 7:20 p.m. Eastern Daylight Time toward around 7:25 p.m. Eastern Daylight Time with Smin around 7:30 p.m. Eastern Daylight Time for your protection. Move to an interior room on the lowest floor of a building. Torrential rainfall is occurring with this storm and may lead to flash flooding. Do not drive your vehicle through flooded roadways.
4: The count would be $55,000 today. Not bad. $1,000 a year. $83 a month. Not a bad deal. Now, again, imagine, okay, if that start date was actually 2005. Well, that'd be $105,000. Not too shabby. Now a 22-year-old that started putting money away at 2011 and then retired at 65. Well, that account would be worth $800,000. It should have been done a long time ago. Now, what they're moving on to is they want to confiscate people's assets. That's where we're at today. I mean, that's the popular theme in America today. Did you listen to what some of these people were saying? Anyway, I want to get into this because, again, this is something that we've talked about for a long time here on the program. And like I said, I'm not denying the reality on the ground here in the United States. The latest Wall Street Journal poll finds that even those who consider themselves among the wealthiest classes in America carry high levels of concern about their personal finances. And again, this is cost of living stuff, without a doubt. Major part of it, it's inflation. More than 40% of Americans who call themselves upper class or upper middle class say they haven't saved enough money to retire comfortably. Only about 40% say their financial security is where they thought it would be at this point in their lives. Nearly 3 in 5 say they are strained by high gasoline prices. Those in the wealthiest classes have lost faith that an economy that has benefited them can lift future generations. 86% of people who call themselves upper class or upper middle class say they lack confidence that life for their children will be better than theirs has been. That's up from 64% in 2019. Okay, again, it's a poll. It's a poll. I get that. A lot of times, some feelings. I understand what gas prices are doing to people. I understand what food prices are doing to people. Okay, this is the reality of our terrain today. The issue at hand, okay, is that people are being sold something, whether it be, you know, a going back in time, a period of time that is gone, that quite frankly is not coming back. And I, like I said, something that we have been teaching people throughout my career, 30 years, being honest, dealing with the terrain. We're going to take a quick break here, and I am going to explain to you, we're going to actually use a little bit of history, what has happened. What has happened over the years? The reason why the 50s are not coming back, the 60s are not coming back, the historical reasons for why that era actually happened, and what you need to do. Have to take a break. WatchdogOnWallStreet.com. 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We'll be back.
6: 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In fact, the internet is key in driving the backup partner numbers. 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

0: the only man who is taking on the Wall Street establishment. 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
1: Okay. I got to give kudos out to Anthony Scaramucci, who did some really good work on this column and citing some economists and actually making many of the points that we have made over the years here on the program and where we're at. And basically, I'm trying to cure it. We can always complain about problems. The easiest thing anybody can do is complain, complain, complain. We point things out. But the goal is to deal with them and to come up with solutions. Now, people might not like the solutions. They might not want to go ahead and do the solutions, and they'll just continue to complain. We've all known people like this throughout life. You may have been one of these people in life. Where did it get you? Where did it get you? And if you are one of these people listening today, change. Change. Complaining about stuff is not going to do a darn thing. But we have this, it's a kind of this romantic look at America. People talk about it all the time. Well, you know, it used to be this way, and one could, you know, go get a job, and then they would, you know, come and they'd have a pension and all of these things, and you wouldn't have to do this, and you wouldn't have to do that. I get that. I get that. There is an era of time from the late 1940s to the early 1970s. It is a period of time that economists call the Great Compression. Labor claimed a historic share of national income. This was low to mid 60%. And you had gains flowing from the bottom up. Productivity at the same time doubled. Worker pay doubled right alongside it. But again, it wasn't just factory workers. It was everywhere. It was white collar workers. Again, I've talked about my grandfather from Poland who came to this country. And he didn't even have a high school degree. He taught himself a trade. He ended up working at General Electric and did all of these things and lived that life. You know, the organizational man in the gray flannel suit. And the funny thing is, those people, they didn't have stock portfolios. They didn't have stock portfolios. They didn't have 401ks. Again, my grandfather, we were a GE house. We were GE house. I remember we used to get discounts on any GE products, appliances that we used to buy. Maybe he had a little bit of stock. But again, society at that time basically treated labor as equity. Now, again, the left-wingers out there, the Bernie Sanders of the world, are saying, oh, we need unions, we're going to bring this all back again. That's just not the case. It's not the case. The structure of the planet was different. The causes were structural. After World War II, I want you to think about this for a second. 1945. Nobody admits to this, okay? 1945, every other industrial economy on Earth was a disaster. Was wrecked. Japan. Britain. Soviet Union, all across Europe, bomb flat. So basically, we came out of that period of time with half of the world's manufacturing capacity. And our entire continent didn't get hit. Now, when you are the only factory that's out there, the only factory still standing. Again, Scaramucci points this out. Guess what? You can pay your workers really, really well. Nobody's undercutting your prices. No one's undercutting your prices. The post-war wage was, in part, a monopoly rent. And labor got to split it. That's how that happened. It was built on everyone else's disaster. It was built on the war. We won. Okay? But the reality is, guess what? All those countries rebuilt. All of those countries rebuilt. Again, post-war worker got rich not because we were that much nicer. It's because the economy at the time made labor scarce and was protected. But it stopped. It stopped. And this is why things have changed. And again, it's a reality of the terrain. And this is why, again, what I have been preaching for a long period of time, this is why you need to be an owner. I've talked about this at length here on the program. I've had very big problems with the way that corporate executives get paid in stock. I think that's nonsensical to me. I said, you pay them a salary. They want stock in the company. They should have to buy into it. But everyone else, the factory workers, the people that are not at the top, not in the C-suite, guess what? You give them stock in the company. You make them owners of the company by default. This will change things. This is something that needs to be taught. It's been neglected in schools a long period of time. We don't teach people about money properly and about building wealth in modern America. It's not about having a salary, okay? It's about being a participant. It's about being an owner. Have to take a break. Watchdog on WallStreet.com. 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We'll be back.
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1: Yeah, I'm always been this way. We're fearless here on the program. I tick people off all the time. Man, that's, again, what do you want me to do, lie? Funny thing is when people, I'll post something or people listen to the program, never gonna listen to you again, or they'll put on your social media thing, unfollow. Did I say something that was not true? If I did, you might want to let me know. Again, the old Colonel Jessup from A Few Good Men, you can't handle the truth. If you can't handle the truth, well, then you, my friend, have a problem. You, my friend, have a problem. The truth is something that makes, again, it should make you feel uncomfortable. Maybe people, read the Bible, listen to the Gospels, and there's a lot of uncomfortable stuff in there. A lot of things, if you're really listening and paying attention, you say, yeah, you know, I've got to do better. I have to do better with myself. And again, it can make you feel a little uncomfortable. But that's what the truth is supposed to be. And it's too many people out there. They're too tied to whatever team they're on, their political party, and we become more polarized. I know I've talked about this before. And a lot of times people get offended. They get offended. Because, again, I'll say stuff that will – I get it. It cuts sometimes. It cuts sometimes. But why am I doing it? I'm doing it because I want what's best for you. I'm here to say something that's going to tick people off. Okay? Here it is. Student loans are stupid. Student loans are dumb. Do not take out student loans. Don't do it. I'm guaranteed. Hey, man, you know, I'm going to send Mikey to college. I can't afford it. You rich guy. Blah, blah, blah. I'm like, no. Don't take out student loans. They're unnecessary. It was actually funny this past week. Mark Cuban is doing an interview, and he basically echoing what I've been saying. Okay. You can't afford it. You can't afford it. You don't take out a ton of loans. And he said, blank up your future. Says, I tell people go to community college. Accounting class is accounting class, whether it's at community college or at Harvard. Same thing. Physics any different in the classrooms at Harvard than it is anywhere else? Chemistry, biology, and colleges and universities have become this big keeping up with the Joneses as well. They have. And I'm sorry, shame on you as a parent, convincing yourself that it's okay for your kid to go tens of thousands of dollars in debt so you can get that fancy private school sticker on the back of your car. Sorry, I said it, it might hurt, okay, but I'm right, you may try to convince yourself I'm not in your mind, but if you take a good hard look at yourself in the mirror, okay, you know I'm right. I can't see, I don't understand why people put their kids through this, especially in today's day and age. You don't have to. Listen, okay? If you can afford it, you can afford to send your kid to whatever school, it's fine. In the same sense that, you know what? Some people can afford a Ferrari. Others can't. Some people can afford certain. Others can't. That doesn't mean that your kid cannot get a high-quality education. Not to mention everything that they are telling you. Everything that they are telling you in regards to dealing with schools is wrong. Your kid gets into a school, and you see the price, and you're like, I don't think we can afford this. Well, you call up the school, and you say, listen, I can't afford this. This is what I can afford. Do you want my kid to come or not? I'm just telling you, okay, that's part of the conventional wisdom out there, okay? That, oh, it's so competitive out there. Yeah, that's a ruse, okay? You got colleges, universities going out of business everywhere. My alma mater, Syracuse University, I think they charge over $90,000 a year right now. Lost money this past year. They cut countless programs trying to cut costs and deal with the issue at hand, okay? Not as many kids are going anymore. You negotiate for what you can afford. Another thing as well, okay? Do not fill out that FAFSA form. Don't do it. Don't tell them. Don't give them your information. I describe this as, you know, card playing. Like, again, I'm not a card player. I'm not. But if I know enough about cards that if I'm playing poker, I don't want the people I'm playing against to see my cards. Why would you let them know everything about yourself and how much money you make and all this stuff? They want to find out more about you. Let them Google you. Okay? 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
4: The National Weather Service in Louisville has issued a severe thunderstorm warning for central Harrison County in central Kentucky until 8:15 p.m. Eastern Daylight Time. At 7:41 p.m. Eastern Daylight Time, a severe thunderstorm was located 9 miles northwest of Cynthiana, moving east at 10 miles per hour. Expected hazards include 60 miles per hour wind gusts and quarter-size hail. This is a radar-indicated threat. The following impacts are expected. Hail damage to vehicles is expected. Expect wind damage to roofs, siding, and trees. Locations impacted include Cynthiana, Breckenridge, Barry, Robinson, Colemansville, Garnet, Kellatt, Remaker, Rutland, and Boyd. For your protection, move to an interior room on the lowest floor of a building.

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1: Yeah, I have to cover this. I'm heading back, to the United States Sunday evening. I'm still here in our office in Italy, and I have to cover this. I really do. Inquiring minds want to know, getting the questions out there.

0: and using her hands. Now, again, I come from an Italian background, Italian household. That's just how people talk. Not just Italy, Greece as well. I'm surprised my wife hasn't poked my eye out. We've been married, you know, for 26 years. And again, social media saw her talking like that. And, oh, my God. And then Trump had a reply. And, oh, she begged to have a picture. No, she didn't. Okay. Trump is not popular here. He's just not. He's got a 7% approval rating here in Italy. And, again, that has to do with the tariffs. It really does. Had to do with the tariffs and also had, you know, obviously the comments when it came to Greenland and some of the other stuff that he said. Why would she do that? I understand Trump is always trying to rile things up and get people going and whatnot. I don't, for the life of me, okay, maybe you want to explain it to me, because I guarantee I'm going to get people angry with me for being honest. But they actually, one of the newspapers here, the right of center, the conservative paper, the National Review, if you will, here in Italy, Libero, actually on the front page called him, you know, an anal sphincter. Actually, that was in bold letters based upon the way that he acted. I just don't see the point behind it. I really don't. Maybe someone else can explain it to me, because I don't get it, quite frankly. I just don't. All right. On the other hand here, got a bunch of people asking me about Obama's library and $850 million. And look at this thing. And oh, now the story's coming out. Crane Chicago and whether or not contractors are not getting paid properly and all sorts of stuff. Yeah. I don't know. And quite frankly, I don't care. What bothers me is the fact that we have presidential libraries. Why? And I actually looked it up. I was curious. I said, you know, I don't get this here. Why do we have these things? There's actually only 15. 15 presidential libraries. Why? Well, you know what? We'll talk a little bit more about that when we get back. Watchdog on WallStreet.com. Watchdog on WallStreet.com. We'll be back.
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2: Yeah, I'm sorry. I gotta get this off my chest. I don't care if it's Democrat. I don't care if it's Republican. I don't understand the presidential library thing. I get it that you got to take all of your documents and they need to be stored somewhere. Can't you just give it to your alma mater? And actually, I think that's what George Bush 1 and 2 actually did. I think they just handed it over to I think George H.W. Bush gave it to, Texas A&M. And I don't know I think maybe George Bush gave all of his stuff to SMU. I don't know. But what, why? Why do you people feel the need to build these monuments to yourself? I mean, a little bit of humility. You were president of yourself. You're a public servant. We don't have a George Washington Presidential Library. There's no Abraham Lincoln Presidential Library. The first one was Hoover. Then FDR, Truman. I was in middle school. I was in junior high. We had to go as part of a field trip to Boston. I went to the Kennedy one. And the thing I really remember from it, for whatever reason it may be, is it had his report cards there. And he just didn't do well that well in school. Come on, people. Maybe if you want to rotate some of this stuff on a regular basis at the Smithsonian. But this is a problem we have here in this country. It's, kind of like this imperial presidency stuff. The stuff that we're 250-year anniversary. I know I've talked a little bit about what the founders strongly suggested to us, put together for us. We don't want an imperial presidency. You want to serve and you go home. That's what it should be all about. This Obama library, it was kind of funny because Bill Maher actually did a bit on it on his program because they were talking about it. And he was like, how many people are going to go to the Obama library? And his crowd, a lot of lefties there, start clapping. And he called them all liars. He's like, you're not going there. You're not. And what this is going to be is another drain on the taxpayers. They're going to have to continue to fund these things. It'd be interesting. It'd be interesting to see what presidential libraries would go out of business. Probably all of them. Probably all of them. I don't like any of this stuff. I don't think that, I don't like it when they name bridges. I don't like it when they name post offices, highways. I mean, you drive in West Virginia, the entire state's named after Robert Byrd, for crying out loud. Are you kidding me? You want to donate something, lady, or name something after a politician, whatever it may be? We should have a rule. 10 years after they're dead. At least 10 years after they're dead. Stuff is nonsense, for crying out loud. Anyway, changing gears here. Trump decided to nix the bipartisan housing bill. Said, I guess part of the negotiation. He wants that SAVE Act, and I think he also put pressure on them with the War Powers Act, but the bipartisan legislation. I try to teach my kids this from the time they're young, and I learned this from my father. You don't do things half-ass. And this housing bill it's garbage. I said it from the get-go, and that's the funny thing, too. It's how politics work. I was against this housing bill Republicans were pushing it. And then I have Republicans and Trump supporters getting mad at me, telling me I got Trump derangement syndrome. And now Trump is against it. And now they've all flipped on the other side. I'm like, come on, people, can you be anchored to some thought of your own? At some point in time, you have any sort of independent thoughts? I gave my reasons why I didn't like this thing. Government shouldn't be involved in housing at all. The reason why housing is so expensive in the United States is because we subsidize it. Like everything else, anything you subsidize goes up in price. Coupled with all the crazy regulations that we have out there. You want to lower input costs, lower tariffs. That'll make the price of new homes, that'll allow them to come down. You want to make it even better? How about this? How about we streamline housing regulations on the local level? I got told this story on the program. I did work when I was living on Long Island on a house, and I needed to get permits. I had to spend thousands of dollars on what they call an expediter. Yeah, you got to pay an expediter, somebody that's got the ins down at City Hall that can push your permits through. How screwed up is that? But that happens all over the country. What? Why? Why? We can't have AI? I mean, here's a good use for AI. Handling all these permits and approval processes, for crying out loud, might make things a little bit faster, a little bit less expensive. Anyway, I gotta talk about this one as well, because again, this is another example of just how awful journalism is today. Again, New York Times, not a surprise here. It was the first unionized Apple store in the United States. Apple just closed it. So I saw this story, I started reading it, and then I find out, oh, this Apple store was in a mall that I was in several years ago that I couldn't wait to get out of in Towson, Maryland. Now, it's funny. The people working at this Apple store, this unionized store, make just as much as the non-unionized workers. And the New York Times said, oh, this is terrible for unions, and Apple's doing it because it's a union shop. No. Apple is doing it because that mall is a hellhole. I was there to that mall because I was with my daughter and her friend on a lacrosse tournament looking for some place to eat. And I'm watching. There's security everywhere there. Then I find out that if you're under a certain age and you're not with an adult, you've got to be out of the mall at a certain period of time. I never heard such a thing in my entire life. And then you take a look at the other stores that are shutting down because of crime. New York Times. Apple's not stupid. They shut down the store because they're getting robbed all the time. Watchdogonwallstreet.com. Watchdogonwallstreet.com. Don't go anywhere. We'll be back.
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11: Hawaii is preparing for a hurricane. I'm Daria Albinger, Fox News. Hurricane warnings are posted for Hawaii as Lala makes its way toward the Big Island. Fox's Katie Byrne in Honolulu.
12: Lala is officially a hurricane, which means its sustained winds are at least 75 miles per hour. All eyes are on the Big Island, which is set to see the first and the strongest impacts from Lala. In parts of the state, we could see more than 2 feet of rain. We could see mudslides, flooding, and waves reaching 20 feet as well. So people spent most of yesterday getting ready. You could see long